That was Led Zeppelin with a whole string of riffs there, pretty much. Whole Lot of Love. And we had two songs from ZZ Top, La Grange and Sharp Dressed Man. I have a community service announcement here for all of you. Or well, not for all of you, actually. It's for the younger set. We're calling out for all the young, bigger bands. We're looking for bands with members under the age of 25 years to get on stage and perform for Bega at the fabulous Street Light Festival for 2006. Our Street Light Festival this year will be on September the 25th. And Edge FM, your community radio station, that's us, will be resurrecting the Battle of the Bands comp. Who remembers the Battle of the Bands? So we need the best young bands to participate for cash prizes and amazing exposure right in the heart of Bega Town. As I said, this will be on the evening or night of September the 25th. We've got three judges. Great. And they are great cash prizes. And we'll give you the whole stage to play three songs for hundreds of locals before the main musical act for the Streetlight Festival appears. Now, if you've got a band together and you would like to enter this, you need to register with Lisa at station@edgefm.org.au, or you can phone her direct on 0439 604 671. On with the riff show. We've got one more bracket here before we engage James with his hits and memories. Looking forward to that. It's been a while since we've had James in the studio, but next up we'll have riffs galore from The Clash, The Eagles and The Rolling Stones.

0: What a great riff there, wasn't it, James?
1: It was, yeah.
0: That brought back memories to me. First time I ever heard that song was over at the Bega Squash Courts, and somebody was playing it very, very loudly.
1: It's one of those songs that you do play loud, isn't it?
0: Much to the chagrin of the late Peter Eaton, who was an ardent Frank Sinatra fan. And yeah, it didn't quite gel with Peter, I'm afraid. Yes, getting back to the music, the Rolling Stones with Start Me Up, the Eagles, Hotel California, and Should I Go or Should I Stay from The Clash, and they're still jaggling away, unable to make up their mind. 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The excitement is building because James is about to take up his cudgels again here at the station. 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
1: Yep, the voice box and the tonsils are ready to go.
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0: There we are, James. That's how people can enjoy your music.
1: Yeah, hopefully they will.
0: Have you got something worthwhile listening to coming up?
1: Well, I'm pretty sure they'll like what I've got coming up. First up, Michael Jackson with a song called Beat It, Air Supply with Two Less Lonely People, and Paul Young with Come Back and Stay.
0: There you go. He hasn't lost it in spite of the long layoff, have you?
1: No.
0: All right, Michael Jackson.

Paul Young there with a song called Come Back and Stay. Coming up, we'll be hearing from Ice House, The Go-Go's and Dire Straits with a few classic songs from them, Great Southern Lands, Our Lips Are Sealed and Brothers in Arms.

0: That was Dire Straits there with a song called Brothers in Arms. Coming up, we'll be hearing from the Pet Shop Boys and also Dan Hartman. And actually, start again.
1: Yeah, from Pet Shop Boys. Who else have we got there, James? We've got Paul Young.
0: Paul Young and Air Supply.
1: Right. And before we get to those, we're going to be hearing a word about the Triangle. Are you familiar with the magazine, The Triangle, James?
0: I've actually heard of it in the last month or so, maybe a bit longer. Actually, yeah. I am familiar with it because somebody sent me something about it probably about a month ago.
1: Right. And you know what The Triangle is?
0: I should, but I don't.
1: The Triangle is Cobargo, Tilba and Bermagui.
0: And something
1: all
0: new
1: their
0: day.
1: Whereabouts. And there are a lot of artisans and very talented people in that area.
2: 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The Triangle is distributed in the area between the Three Mountains, Peak Alone, Goolagah and Bayamunga. 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

0: Best Supply of Air with a song called Even the Nights Are Better. Coming up, Dan Hartman, Joey Scarberry and Cher with songs like I Found Someone, Believe It or Believe It or Not, or I Can Dream About You.
1: Ah, oh, that was an unusual reaction. You thought of something there, James?
0: Yeah, I did.
1: You're not going to share it with us, are you?
0: No, not today.
1: Okay. Right, we'll hear from Dan Hartman first up.

0: That was Shirley with a song called I Found Someone. Coming up, we have another resupply song called, where are we? We got a blank again.
1: Woolen of Love.
0: Woolen of Love, that's right. I should have known that sitting yes. right in front of me. We also have Dream Academy with Life in a Northern Town. And it's a long way back from former bass guitarist from Dire Straits, Mr. John Ilsley.
1: It's a long way back. That was me when I left LA, James.
0: Yeah, long way
1: it
0: back.
1: It was a long, long, long, long way back.
0: Very
1: maybe
0: long way.
1: Maybe John Ilsley was on the same flight. We'll hear from a couple of our long-time, very valuable sponsors before we take up with the next bracket.
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0: Johnny Ilsley there with a song called It's a Long Way Back. Coming up, we have Air Supply, Jerry and the Pacemakers. I'll get that mixed up with Gary sometimes. And another Dire Straits one called One World.
1: And we've got Everlasting Love here, James.
0: We do.
1: Right, here we are with The Love Affair.

0: That was Dire Straits with One World. And it says here, James, that that was a remastered version. So, I don't know what that means. It all sounded the same to me. Before that, we had absolute classics. A lot of things get called classics, but You'll Never Walk Alone from Jerry and the Pacemakers was a classic, and it's been adopted. I can't tell you which football club it is over there, one of the clubs, as their theme song, and Everlasting Love from The Affair. We've only got about another less than 20 minutes to go, James. Are you going to be able to squeeze it all in here?
1: I think so.
0: Next up, we've got a song from Naked Eyes. How did you come up with that, James?
1: Not a clue.
0: Mike and the Mechanics, and one from the Moody Blues. 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And as always, we're approaching midday on the hump day, and that means we'll be in the second half of the week very, very soon, James.
2: We certainly will.
0: And we'll be sliding down towards the weekend. Do you know, springtime is in the air.
2: It is certainly changing.
0: The temperatures are improving. Things are looking up. The only thing, James, is when will it rain?
1: I ask myself the same question every day.
0: And what does yourself answer?
1: Doesn't give me the answer I'm after.
0: That's a silly saying I ask myself. Yes. All right. We'll get on with some music and stop all of the nonsense. Here we are with Naked Eyes, Always Something. Always something there to remind me if I'm right.

0: That's a great song with a great theme, The Living Years, and something we can all take something from. Always there to remind me, something's there to remind us from Naked Eyes. And that just about concludes the show for today, James.
1: It does, and it's been a good show too.
0: Has been, yes. Some great music there. And we're going to leave it up to the Moody Blues. You like the Moody Blues?
1: I do, actually, yeah. Mm.
0: And they will take us out with a song called Your Wildest Dreams. So, James, we'll be back here. You can make it next week.
1: I'm pretty sure
0: you're
1: I'll
0: on
1: make
0: the
1: it
0: improved.
1: Next week. Yep.
0: We'll be here from 9 a.m. till noon again next week to help you over the hump day. You've been listening to Frank here on.
1: And, of course, James.
0: 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Here we are with the Moody Blues to finish us off.

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1: Well, hello, hello, and welcome to Real World Gardener. It's Marianne here at the microphone. Yes, a gardening show for gardening people. What's on the show today? I'm talking with Peter Nixon, former garden designer, about low shrubs that suit coastal gardens. Then we're growing a tea camellia in Vegetable Heroes, plus garden jobs for the weekend with Steve McLean.
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0: Network.
1: Last year, I met with garden designer Peter Nixon for the last time, where we talked at length about garden challenges. Peter had an encyclopedic knowledge of plants, not matched by anyone else I know in the horticultural or landscape industry. So keep your ears peeled and listen in to find out more. It's time for the Design Element segment on Real World Gardener. In the studio, I have Peter Nixon, who's, well, he used to call himself a landscape or garden designer, but now he's retired and he's going to be shortly moving up to far north Queensland. But here you are in the studio. Thank you so much for coming in and talking one last time.
2: Thanks for asking me, Marion.
1: So we're talking about plants for garden challenges for cool subtropical gardens, which is gardens that have high summer rainfall and not much in winter.
2: Yeah, generally speaking, that's the pattern they're in. Notwithstanding an overrider, which is an event, when we move into El Niño, which is the drought cycle, or La Niña, which is the flood cycle. So in between those, and also tends to be frost-free, so therefore the coast.
1: All right, so let's talk about sub-shrubs for limited spaces. So we're talking about height not going over 1.5 metres.
2: Yes. So for those, I'm mentioning this gardenia grandiflora star, and I say grandiflora because all the augustifolia, the problem with those is that they're like donut plants. So they don't like a diurnal fluctuation. They like it to be the same all the time. Mm. And in the springtime, when they're trying to get themselves in order to flower, it's still cool at night but quite warm in the day. And what that does is it tends to throw off all the interior leaves. So they're a donut.
1: Oh, I know, I'm with you. Yes, donut plant. Yes.
2: So this one doesn't, this grandiflora. And this little simple star-shaped flower, it's centred like all the others, but it doesn't suffer the donut.
1: No, yes. I also have this one.
2: So then from high spring, so by that I mean, November, yeah. High summer. So over Christmas time and past up till about April, you might choose to grow Hamelia, H-A-M-E-L-I-A, Patens, but that, the basic, would reach 4 or 5 metres. And we're talking about small gardens here. Mm. So there is a dwarf form, though, of Chilean firebush, and that wouldn't flower until probably March. Mm. And it's a little orange, very hard to describe the flowers in a non-visual medium. But once it gets covered, it's suggestive of the common name, Chilean firebush. It looks like the whole thing's on fire.
1: Wow.
2: So orange. And then we would move to Ruellia elegans, the Brazilian petunia, just a common name.
1: I was going to say, has it got petunia-like flowers?
2: They're smaller and they're bright scarlet and only about knee height. So that is a cut and flush during the season about 4 times. So once the flowers have just about gone over, then you cut it in half. And then it reflushes. Mm. Don't cut it to the ground. That's too severe. Just cut half,
1: right,
2: and then it'll reflush. And depending on our season, you might get to do that 4 times, so you'll have perpetual bloom with these scarlet-shaped flowers, scarlet-coloured rather.
1: Yeah.
2: And then staying in the Acanthaceae, Bellaria, or I should hasten to mention the aspect. So Ruellia, it would be futile growing that in south. It would grow in just about anything else, but not south. Then moving on to a different genus, Barlaria, which is a bit frowned on because coming from South America, it's a bit invasive, this micans, M-I-C-A-N-S, but it's not as invasive as all the...
1: So we're talking Barlaria micans, which has got the yellow flower.
2: Yellow flower, and also has a slightly running habit. It has these runners that come from the base of the plant probably don't notice them until the second season. But that's what they're trying to get, make a little satellite group.
1: Oh, okay.
2: In that spot.
1: But you could easily cut the runner off and
2: it's yeah, not, yeah. It's not invasive. And it distinguishes itself, that particular one, Balearia micans, the yellow, will grow very happily in dry shade within the drip line of large trees with no irrigation and still flower.
1: What a bonus.
2: I know.
1: Gosh.
2: So that's very nice. And flowers in March, April.
1: Yep.
2: So late in the season. Then, and probably reaches about a metre, less than a metre. Clerodendron wallachii is synonymous with Newtons. So it's had a species name change from Newtons to wallachii, W-A-L-L-I-C-H-I-I. And that is, for us, I would call it a small to medium shrub. Probably wouldn't often exceed a metre and a half, and that's if it's in a nice microclimate that's warm in the winter. So it's a bit cool sensitive and does well enough, though, if you can give it north. And the flowers are very late, so it comes in May and they're pendulous. So they're cream with brownie highlights.
1: But it would need a fair amount of sun to flower, is that right?
2: Yes, and north, it needs to have north on it in the June-July period, and that would prevent it from becoming deciduous.
1: Otherwise it would be deciduous.
2: It would.
1: Okay.
2: But worthwhile pursuing in every other way. Another Justicia Brasiliana, which is a cascading habit with pink flowers that don't come until February, March, April. And if particularly useful with that habit to about 1 metre, 1.2, if you've got somewhere that you look up to and you need something that's going to present as a spill down to you on a lower level because of its habit, that has a cascading habit. And contrasting to that, Ruellia rosea, the Brazilian petunia, and that's upright with soft red flowers that cover the bush cut and flush from November to June.
1: Now, is it similar to Ruellia elegans?
2: The elegans is much shorter to about knee height, and this one, the rosea, grows to every bit of 1.4, 1.5, 1.6. Probably more than that after about 10 years.
1: Right.
2: So, okay, we've left high summer behind and moved into the proper part of autumn, and by that I mean April, May, June, and in cool subtropics. What can we have there for seasonal interest? Plectranthus pink angel. Now, I don't know what hybrid parents that has. I just know it as pink angel. It's probably got some Eclonii in it. Which would get much bigger. This is a shorter, more compact habit and resists all of the nasty predation on dry foliage. Remember, this is for morning sun, everything up to but not including hot west, Plectranthus pink angel. In fact, most of the Plectranthus fit into that group. Mm. For all year, I just put one example there, Euphorbia millii hybrids, which are thorny and spiky, but so long as they're not at the edge where you're going to walk past them and make contact, then I could care less.
1: Oh, okay then. They are exceedingly thorny and spiky.
2: Yes, yeah, but they flower all year. So that's the trade-off.
1: All right then. Right, well, we'll leave it there. Once again, Peter, thank you so much for sharing your knowledge on Real World Gardener.
2: A pleasure, Marion.
0: Real World Gardener. Investigating new ways to garden with Marianne Cannon.
1: And that was Peter Nixon, who sadly didn't make it to Cairns as he had hoped. He passed away last week. Gone too soon and never to be matched in knowledge and affability. It was such a pleasure to have these garden design chats with him, and I'll have one last one next week. As Peter recommended so many plants, some of which were the Ruellias and Rhinocanthus, all with difficult spelling, I must add, and Plectranthus, Pink Angel. Some of them look sound amazing. Gardenia grandiflora star, for example. That's an easy one to get. If you have any positive feedback about the gardening show, why not email realworldgardener@gmail.com or write in to 2RRR PO Box 644 Gladesville, New South Wales 1675. Still to come, growing tea in Vegetable Heroes plus garden jobs for the weekend.
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1: It's time for Garden Jobs for the Weekend with Steve McLean.
4: Yeah, and as usual, there's plenty of jobs to be done this weekend. Firstly, onion bulbs are a scourge in many gardens and are showing up right now. 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And also, if you haven't already, August is the main rose pruning month across Australia, so don't put it off any longer. And lastly for this weekend, clean and sharpen your garden tools in preparation for the busy season ahead. You can use warm soapy water to clean off dirt and general muck. And to get rid of sap and resin off tools, such as secateurs, use either methylated spirits or eucalyptus oil, a natural solvent for sticky plant resin.

0: yes, indeed, it's time for Vegetable Heroes, but no, not a vegetable at all, because I'm thinking about growing a nice cup of tea. And, why is a tea relaxing? More on that later. I'm not talking herbal teas either. Real tea. Camellia chinensis is the plant that you need. There are a number of tea-producing nations and regions all around the world, but the largest ones are India, China, and various places in Africa. Australia has its own plantation in northern New South Wales, and, tea is the second most popular hot drink in the world. You would expect it to be grown in massive quantities. So, which camellia plant should you grow? Because not all camellia plants are suitable for using in tea, and commercial growers only use two varieties. The China tea bush, which is Camellia chinensis, which has small tea leaves and grows to about 1.6 metres. It's very hardy, multi-stemmed, but terribly slow growing. Leaves are dark green, glossy and small, as you'd expect being a camellia. The second variety, which will be hard to source for the home gardener, is the Assam tea bush, and botanically it's Camellia chinensis variety assamica. Has much larger leaves, almost twice the size of the China tea bush, and it's quick growing. Either way, the drink, tea, has been around since 2700 BC. Would you believe that tea didn't become popular in Europe until trade routes were established in the 17th century? So all those years without drinking tea. Now, what's nice about growing the tea plant is that right now it has small, single white flowers with a bunch of yellow stamens in the centre. When I say small, it's about 8 centimetres wide. Of course, they set off their dark green leaves, so very attractive. It can withstand hot droughts and severe winters, so you can grow it virtually in all climates of Australia. You don't need a large garden to grow your own tea, and being a small and slow grower, a large pot or tub suits this plant right down to the ground. If you grow this plant to make tea, you'll have to keep it clipped to about a metre so you have plenty of new flushes of growth to pick from. Now, the tea camellia grows just like any other camellia bush that you might have growing in your garden. So how do you make it? Well, let's start with green tea because it's dead easy. You just pick the very youngest leaves and leaf buds, blot the leaves dry, let them dry in the shade for a few hours. Then you steam the leaves, yes, like you would vegetables, on your stove for about a minute. For a different flavour, try roasting them in a skillet for 2 minutes instead of steaming. Spread the leaves on a baking sheet and dry in the oven at 120 degrees centigrade for 20 minutes. Store the dried tea leaves in the airtight container and voila, green tea. To make black tea, again, pick the very youngest leaves and leaf buds like before, roll the leaves between your hands and crush them until the leaves start to darken and turn red. Yes, a bit of effort there. Now spread them on a tray and leave them in a cool location for 2 to 3 days. Then, again, dry them in the oven at 120 degrees centigrade for about 20 minutes. And there you have it. You have black tea, just store in an airtight container. Doesn't sound too hard. Once you get the hang of it, you can try experimenting with different drying times to get different tastes. So, by the way, the dry tea leaves in commercial places are cleaned and graded using vibrating screens, electrostatic rollers, sifters and windfall machines. The smaller tea grades are used for tea bags and the larger particles are used for leaf tea, with all the dust discarded. So yes, that myth about dust being in tea bags, not true. Tea bag tea is made from the smaller leaves. Why is the black tea good for you? Well, it's the number one source of flavonoids, those cancer and cholesterol-busting antioxidants. And tea keeps you hydrated because every cup of tea you drink, especially the low-caffeine varieties that grows in Australia, counts as a cup of water. And you're getting antioxidants as well. So why do we like a cup of tea when we're stressed out? Because tea can lower stress hormone levels, in particular the stress hormone cortisol, and it has the added benefit of just making you feel good on a cold winter morning. And there you have it. That it was your Vegetable Hero segment for today.
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0: Time for Garden Jobs for the Weekend on Real World Gardener. On the line I've got Steve McLean, biology educator. How are you today, Steve?
2: G'day, Marianne. I'm really good, thank you. How are you?
0: I'm not too bad. And today the listener question is the one that comes up every winter without fail, and we suspect a lot of you listeners will relate to it. The question is, why are my citrus leaves turning yellow over winter?
2: And it is something that comes up quite regularly, isn't it, during the winter? But the good news is that in most cases, it's not a sign that anything is seriously wrong. The most likely cause is a temporary nutrient deficiency, specifically nitrogen or perhaps magnesium, and that's been triggered by the cold weather rather than a lack of fertilizer.
0: Here's what's happening. As soil temperatures drop over winter, the activity of soil microbes slows right down. These microbes play an important role in breaking down organic matter and making nutrients available to plant roots. When they slow down, the plant's ability to take up nutrients, particularly nitrogen, is reduced, even if those nutrients are present in the soil.
2: The result, of course, is yellowing leaves, often starting with the older leaves lower on the plant. Magnesium deficiency shows up slightly differently, though. You tend to see yellowing between the leaf veins while the veins themselves stay green. That's worth looking out for as a separate issue.
0: Main thing to avoid is reaching for a heavy fertilizer dose in the middle of winter. Citrus are best fertilized in late winter to early spring, so end of August to September, as the soil begins to warm and the plant moves into its next growth flush. Applying fertilizer when the soil is cold and uptake is slow is largely a wasted effort.
2: That's a common thing, isn't it, Marianne, where people automatically assume that there's a nutrient deficiency in the soil itself rather than the plant's inability to actually absorb the nutrient. What you can do right now, though, is apply a liquid fertilizer or a seaweed solution, which are taken up more readily than granular products in cooler conditions. And a specific citrus fertilizer with trace elements, including magnesium and iron, will cover most bases.
0: The yellowing is severe or affecting new growth rather than the older leaves. It's worth checking for other causes like poor drainage, root disturbance, or scale insects on the stems. But for most gardens at this time of year, cold-induced nutrient slowdown is the answer.
2: Yeah, well, I've certainly seen it on citrus around my property also.
0: Ah, indeed. And the hort term is, well, this week's horticultural term is one that explains something a lot of gardeners notice but don't always have a word for. And right now, in late winter, it's happening all around us.
2: Yeah, the term is vernalisation. And that term comes from the Latin vernus, meaning spring, and it refers to the process by which certain plants require a period of cold temperatures before they're actually able to flower.
0: In practical terms, it works like this. Some plants won't move into their flowering phase until they've experienced minimum number of cold days or weeks. The cold acts as a biological signal, essentially telling the plant that winter has passed and conditions are now suitable for reproduction.
2: And without that cold period, the plant simply won't flower, regardless of how good the conditions are in spring. You can see vernalisation at work probably right now with tulips and hyacinths. They need it, which is why in warmer parts of the country, chilling the bulbs in the fridge before planting is a common practice.
0: Fruit trees such as apples and pears require it too, which is why they struggle in tropical areas that don't get meaningful winter cold.
2: It's worth distinguishing vernalisation from simply breaking dormancy. Dormancy is about a plant resting and waiting for warmer temperatures, whereas vernalisation is more specific. It's about the plant receiving a physiological cue from cold that unlocks the capacity to flower later on.
0: So when you see spring bulbs pushing up right now or fruit trees starting to bud, vernalisation is a big part of the reason why.
2: Yeah.
0: And today, plant profile, it's Daphne Eternal Fragrance. I've got one of these in my garden. Now, for too long, Daphne in people's garden has been associated with hard to grow. You certainly couldn't grow it in tropical gardens, only cool to cold climates.
2: The idea still hangs on, that your Daphne will suddenly drop dead.
0: Now step up to the new and many cultivars of Daphne bush that are budding now and about to burst into bloom. Now we're focusing on Daphne Eternal Fragrance. It's a smaller version of the species Daphne odora.
2: Eternal Fragrance was a great new release several years ago, and this one is to be treasured by Daphne lovers. Celebrated as a breakthrough, award-winning compact evergreen shrub bred by Robin White after 30 years of development to overcome traditional Daphne growing hurdles.
0: Yeah. This is a truly new and unique breed of Daphne because Eternal Fragrance has its first flush of flowers in late winter and then in early summer and again in autumn. Along with the dainty white flowers comes, well, a very nice fragrance. I wouldn't say it's overly strong because I've got one planted not too far from the back door and I have to actually come up close to smell it. Now, the perfume is sweet, quite pleasant, and almost continuous with flower production.
2: An Eternal Fragrance is a more floriferous variety than other hybrids currently on the market, with a compact growth habit, with the flowers forming tight clusters at tips of evergreen foliage.
0: Eternal Fragrance has advantages in being, number one, frost hardy and both heat and dry tolerant.
2: The evergreen foliage may have some leaf drop when experiencing low to very low temperatures, but is considered hardy to at least negative 15 degrees Celsius. On the opposite end of the scale, it has survived temperatures up to 40 degrees Celsius in trials in Australia. But unlike other Daphnes, Eternal Fragrance will thrive in a full sun position, but will also perform in semi-shade.
0: And Eternal Fragrance is also tolerant of alkaline and acidic soils, unlike the old version of Daphne, which were traditionally pH sensitive. This one only grows to a height of 60 centimetres by 90 centimetres wide. Its compact habit makes it ideal for large containers, small gardens, patios and courtyards.
2: You could also underplant beneath open canopy trees because it suits low light, difficult sites. Use mulch to keep the roots cool.
0: Just a note about care. If Daphnes are over or underwatered, it causes them great stress, and that's when insects like scale attack. So scale looks like little brown or black dots that appear on the leaves on their undersides and the stems. Otherwise, enjoy the perfume of Eternal Fragrance. Well, it's been great chatting with you, Steve. Look forward to the chat next week.
2: Yeah, thanks, Marianne. I really enjoyed it. Look forward to next week.
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0: Thank you for listening. I hope we've inspired you to look out for some of Peter Nixon's suggestions for plants and grow a tea camellia. Tune in next week because next week I'll be talking again with Peter Nixon on garden challenges and design elements. You can hear the whole show again on Mixcloud. Just look at for 2RRR programs or follow Real World Gardener on Facebook for the link. If you have a question on wildlife plants or garden design, we at the team would love to hear from you, either via email, realworldgardener@gmail.com, or you can write in to 2RRR, PR Box 644, Gladesville, New South Wales 1675. Until next week, I'll leave you with a track by Cold Chisel, Flame Trees. But for me, have a great gardening week. Bye for now.

I think we just got a sense of what happens if you mix a bit of Mountain Dew with your Dire Straits. There was some seriously good playing going on there with Haystack Mountain Hermits, letting you get your yee-haw out with their take on Money for Nothing. They've wowed audiences on whatever Aussie festival stage they've been on and honed their skills busking as a family around Australia. Pretty cool. Mel Parsons is our next artist with a track called Post High Slide, a track from her album Castle Hill. Parsons is an indie folk artist from New Zealand, and one of the things I like about this track is that you can hear the liveness of it, which makes it feel quite intimate. Castle Hill is Mel Parsons' seventh album, and Post High Slide is about the challenge of adjustment after the highs associated with touring. Here is Mel Parsons and Post High Slide.

If you can get Shane Nicholson on board to produce, then you know you've got something going and you're doing something right. Copperline from the Sydney and Blue Mountains area of New South Wales have been on the Australian country rock music scene for a while now and are due to release their third studio album, Sleepwalk, soon. As a taster, they've just released their latest single, the track we just heard, and it's called Fear of Missing Out. To wrap up this week, it's a new one from American country singer-songwriter Grace Potter. I came across her first when she was up front of Grace Potter and the Nocturnals and then found a version of her doing the Fleetwood Mac song Goldust Woman with Warren Haynes, which really impressed me. The track coming up is the third single release from her latest album, Trespasser. It's a song about connection and realizing that the sense of belonging has little to do with place and is more about the people in it. Thank you for joining me over this hour of Blues Roots and Boots. And as we go home to belong from Grace Potter, don't forget to make a great day.

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1: This week on Inside Motorsport, we take a look at the Dunlop Super 2 series from Perth and hear from Rylan Gray, the Dick Johnson racing driver, following his weekend in the main game at Perth. Well, what a weekend it was for the Super 2s at Wanneroo Raceway, delivering two standout race winners and a hometown hero taking the overall results. In race one on Saturday, it was Lockie Dalton who came out swinging, converting a perfect launch to a light to flag victory. The Blanchard Racing Team driver controlling the race from turn one, fending off Aaron Love and a fast-moving Ben Girmesol. Dalton extended his Super 2 lead at the end of the first race. On Sunday, it was the chance for Reuben Goodall to break through. The Tickford Autosport rookie converted Love, bogged down at the start after taking the pole, and then Goodall just had a commanding performance, surviving a mid-race safety car and plenty of pressure from his teammate Nash Morris. Goodall held firm to not only get his first ever Super 2 race win, but his first ever motor racing win. He finished ahead of Love and Morris.
2: Oh, it's long time coming, I think. Like, I've had so many good opportunities all the way up until, Tassie last year, where I also started second. I didn't get the jump on my teammate Rylan then, and I was pretty fresh and probably wasn't quite ready to win a race back then. But, the last few rounds, to see Campbell win at the last round, obviously to see Benny leading at Sydney, it's like, geez, when am I going to be that guy that, you know, can get the opportunity and do that? And obviously we had a massive or a really good car in qualifying, and I knew that it was probably my best shot today to grab a race win and get that monkey off the back. And the car was great yesterday. We could have done it then, but we just weren't starting far enough up the grid. So yeah, it's a fantastic feeling to reward the team and to reward my family and all my partners to finally get that first race win. Not only first race win in the Dunlop Series, but my first race win in my whole car racing career, which is a funny one that all the boys give me crap for 24/7. They go, go win a car race, go win a car race. So yeah, to finally do that through everything I've come up through the ranks doing, get the monkey off the back is really exciting. And the boys can't give me a hard time anymore on that, but I'm sure they'll work something else out.
1: And that result putting him on the weekend series podium. For Aaron Love, he might not have won a race, but he worked away with the overall victory, thanks to back-to-back podiums and a pole position. The Western Australia saw that the result was more than just points. It was a bit of closure after a turbulent exit from the Blanchard Racing Team in the main game last year.
3: There's been a fair bit going on in the background, you know, in the build-up to this, get me in the right spot, you know, but also try and get those opportunities. So talking to Ben and Rach closely over the past few months to, you know, what their opinion is on those situations, and this was it. So to come back in, we did everything right to try and prepare, but obviously these guys are super fast in these cars, and they've done it for a couple of years now. So it was no easy work over the weekend, that's for sure. So to come back in and just hit our marks, progress over the weekend was really nice and quite promising, to be honest. So if we can go away from now, build on what we need to build on, which is, I think, probably myself in race starts, but also I think we're just missing a little bit in the race pace compared to these boys. They're super fast. So if we can go away, build on that, and come back at least where we are now at Sandown, then I think it should be a good show.
1: Love now will be shifting his focus back to Porsche Carrera Cup before he looks at Super 2 opportunities later in the year.
3: Obviously I've got my cup car commitments outside of these two rounds, so still 110% focused on that. We're racing in 2 or 3 weeks' time in QR, so switch the brain off from this weekend, go back to square one for that, and, you know, keep on building for that season. Obviously we're fighting for a championship there, so got to put a lot of time and effort into that, and then, you know, still focus on Sandown. So at the moment it's just focus on these two programs and, you know, try and see if we can open any more opportunities throughout this year, and, you know, try and start to talk about next year when it comes. What that looks like, I don't know at the moment. I guess like most of these guys in the series, it is tough. I've been there, I've done it. I've now been out of it. So to try and get back in is no easy feat. So like all of us, we're just doing everything we can to try and get those opportunities and then put ourselves in the right spot to deliver when we do.
1: Now from Aaron Love in Super 2 to the number 2 driver at Dick Johnson Racing. Tony Whitlock caught up with him after the Perth 440.
0: We're with a young man, the driver of Car 38, Ford Mustang 38 from DJR. Welcome back to the show, Rylan Gray.
4: Yeah, thanks for having me.
0: One of the important things for race drivers is that you need to show, and that's what you did. You showed on Saturday on 2 different tyres, a soft and a super soft tyre. You showed qualifying speed. Twice you were in the top 10, an 8th in the qualifying 23 and then 9th in qualifying 24. Now, they were both done during a shootout now, and that's something you haven't done a lot of. I know that.
4: Yeah, it was really good. We put a lot of effort in before the round, myself and my engineer, to be best prepared as we could lead into the weekend, and I think it showed. So put a lot of effort in, being in the 10 for both qualifyings on Saturday. We're finally starting to show the speed that we have. It's just been waiting to unlock. So yeah, it's been good. So yeah, we had a pretty good Saturday, but not a very good Sunday.
0: Having a teammate like Brody Kostecki, and he's a master in top 10 shootouts, he brings something to the qualifying that you're learning from, and having someone like him as a mentor must be a great, you know, thing to have for yourself.
4: Yeah, definitely. I don't think I'd really want anyone else as a teammate. He's exceptional at qualifying, and it shows every time he goes out. He's always consistently up the front. So the more I can learn off him, the better. And yeah, he's been teaching me some things throughout the season, which is really good and helped me a lot. So yeah, he's definitely something special when it comes to one lap speed, and especially even in the races as well. You learn a lot of what he does because he's very good in the race as well. So yeah, anything I can learn from him is positive.
0: Having somebody like Brody is helpful to you because he can teach you so much about, you know, just the sheer art of racecraft. And that's something that obviously that you'll be enjoying enormously, having him as a mentor.
4: Yeah, definitely. He's been racing for quite a while and experienced everything, especially with going to America. So he knows probably a lot more than most of the drivers in the category. So yeah, teach me some things on race car, some things I need to be better at and improve on. So, yeah, he was behind me one day, the first race at Saturday, and then got past me and then just watched what he was doing and learn a few things, which is good. So, yeah, it was kind of weird to see behind me for once, but there was a positive thing being up in the mid part of the 10.
0: During the race, you got tipped around by Will Brown, and a 15-second penalty for turning you around is really not adequate, I don't think, because you were severely affected then and finished well behind him. I mean, at least 6 places behind him, but you know, obviously onward and upward, you're not sort of allowing that to dwell on you.
4: No, definitely not. There was positives that come out of the weekend that we can look at and reflect on, but yeah, Sunday we sort of missed a little bit with car setup, and we're a bit unbalanced, so we were qualified down the back where we really shouldn't have been, to be honest. So we were down in the chaos part of the field, and yeah, we just got up my rear tire and sort of tipped me out. But yeah, it was a little bit hit and miss. I think there's things I could have done better in those situations to not put myself there, but it's all part of the learning.
0: The next one round is a track that you would know pretty well, I imagine, Queensland Raceway.
4: Yeah, it looks pretty simple on paper, but it's actually quite a little tricky track. So, yeah, done our rookie day at the start of the year there and did Super 2 there last year where we were quite speeding, quite fast. So it's a home track for DJR as well. So, yeah, it'll be one to put our best foot forward and get a good result at, and I think we can do that. We've definitely improved our cars a lot, and myself is improving more and more throughout the season as well. So yeah, I'm really looking forward to the back half of this season and seeing what we can do.
0: Thank you very much again, Rylan Gray, for joining us.
4: Yeah, thank you very much.
1: That's all we have time for this week on Inside Motorsport. Until next time round, keep smiling and bye for now.
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People said we too young fall in love. She's 16, I'm 17. They said we don't know

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When we look at each other, but still people say you're too young.

Everybody talking, but they don't know how deep our love. But if she can cook, she's a young girl. That's all I need. Now you know I would love for to be so young, it goes so deep. Now people don't know, but we know. She's 16, I'm 17. We know how deep our love. People talking, talking, all old town is saying we're too young.

Good afternoon, Bega, and welcome to Vibin' in the Valley. I'm Grace. That was a beautiful song called Sunflower by Maggie, who is an emerging Yolngu singer-songwriter from Galankwenku in northeast Arnhem Land. This song was only launched on the 15th of August this week, so I feel like I wanted to get out there really soon and be one of the first to play it on air. So it was really a beautiful song. So thank you, Maggie. Again, welcome to Vibin' in the Valley, where meaningful conversations meet great music. Today's conversation is with myself, not intentional, but here I am. And today is all about the impact of the internet on young people and with a bit of a focus on bullying and harassment. This is a two-part series with today's focus on young people. Next week, we are going to be looking at some research that's come out about women in politics or public life, and I'll tell you a little bit more about that later. I have some specially curated playlists today featuring some really powerful tracks by female artists who stand up against internet trolls, cyberbullying, social media toxicity, and digital harassment. So from pop anthems to some raw acoustic tracks, these songs are all about surviving online hate, finding your voice, and rising above negativity. This first song that I'm about to play for you is called She's So Overrated, and it's by Madeline Bailey. Madeline Bailey is a gorgeous young American singer-songwriter, and the lyrics of this song are all taken from comments that she has received, just putting herself out there and trying to play music for the public. So have a listen to some of the comments that she's received. Madeline Bailey, Overrated.

Who would have thought you could get such content from online comments telling you you can't sing? Anyway, I think that's a fantastic little song and a fantastic idea. So that was Madeline Bailey with Overrated. Online bullying disproportionately impacts young women and girls through severe gendered forms of harassment that often target their appearance, sexuality, and identity. This abuse comes in image-based form, online trolling, sexual harassment and extortion, doxing and stalking, and misogynistic hate speech. You might expect that this abuse, you know, comes from men or young men, but unfortunately it's also from women online. Women seem to be the most judgmental of other women, mainly focusing on looks. I don't know about that. Doesn't really work for me. You don't have to be famous to experience it. And I think from the songs that I'll be playing for you today, female artists seem to cop it a lot. So if you are in the public limelight, more people think they have license to say what they like. And it is everywhere. I personally have seen young, vulnerable people impacted by bad experiences through engaging online, but really find it hard to disengage. It's so easy to just say, turn it off, look away, block them. But for anyone with young teens, and it's not just young teens, for anyone out there, the lure of the phone is so addictive. And, you know, we're everybody just looking for that engagement with online content. So, look, I think this is a really important subject. And, look, if you're out there listening today and you've got any particular comments that you'd like to make, you can ring me in the studio on 6492 4202. You will need to ring while a track is playing. But if you have any comments, I'd be really interested to hear. Okay, so this next track that I'm going to play is by a young woman called Emlyn, and this song is titled Audacity. And I think this is really to the point. And again, I just have to sort out my playing. Okay, so this is Emlyn with Audacity.

Emlyn with Audacity. 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This is Vibing in the Valley with Grace, and today we're looking at online bullying and abuse. And in particular, I do want to talk about a particular report. So a report released by the University of Melbourne titled Misogyny, Online Radicalisation and Youth Extremism in Australia, and it was released this week, has revealed some alarming results. The report is available on the university website at unimelb.edu.au. There's no way I can do justice to this report, but I just want to highlight some of the facts that have been revealed, and I think you might find them very interesting. So the research involved a nationwide survey of Australians aged 13 and above. They used an adult sample of 2,300 people and a youth cohort sample of over 1,100 boys and girls. So this research was commissioned by the Australian government and conducted by the University of Melbourne. So I think, you know, as an older woman, I'll put that out there. I would expect that things had got better in relation to gender relations. And likewise, according to the Australia's National Research Organisation for Women's Safety, gender equality has been improving over the decades, with really measurable positive shifts recorded from 2009 until 2021. So measurable shifts in rejecting norms of gender inequality and, you know, increased women's participation in labour. So those sorts of things where they can measure things, you know, really going along quite nicely. I mean, women fought hard in the 60s and 70s to get where they had. And what this research has revealed is a shift, and it's young people, and surprisingly male and female, who are significantly more likely than the older generations now to hold these attitudes towards women, to hold really hostile attitudes towards women. And there's also what the research has revealed is a growing understanding of the link between misogyny, misogynistic behaviour and thoughts, and extremism in Australia. So to me, that is quite a scary situation. This is all happening on the internet, out in the airwaves. Algorithms, or angorithms, as I call them, are unsuspectingly luring young people, young men, into extremist content through innocent avenues such as gaming and workout videos, where they're then exposed to some extreme misogyny, racism, homophobia and transphobia. So it's not just men, it's also women that are being exposed to these different sites. And it's something that, you know, I think the government has... Oh, goodness me. I think the government has made a step in the right direction by trying to limit access to social media for young people under 16. But, of course, people always can bypass situations. But it has to start somewhere. And, yeah, there's a lot going on. I mean, fortunately, we have some things. But I think this is a really interesting thing. And a lot of the research... you know, looks at that people that have committed extreme acts in Australia and the links back to misogynistic thoughts and behaviour are really quite prevalent. Okay, so on that note, I think we need a nice little song. Here's Kelly Clarkson. Oh, no, no, it isn't. It's a different song. I'll just put Kelly on there. What the... Oh, I've got Kelly Clarkson here. Stronger.

Kelly Clarkson, What Doesn't Kill Us Makes Us Stronger. You're listening to Edge FM, Vibin' in the Valley with Grace, and we are talking about the recently released a report by the University of Melbourne titled Misogyny, Online Radicalisation and Youth Extremism in Australia. So as you would expect, well, as I would expect, young people are pretty progressive. We did see this week a lot of young people out there protesting against racism and discrimination, and I think that, and of course we got the whole range of people, the usual suspects, telling us that children should be in school and they shouldn't be talking about things they don't understand about. I think discrimination's fairly easy to understand, and these young people were out expressing their thoughts. So I, for one, think that that is a great learning experience. However, then we've got now this opposing view of young people that's been exposed through this research report. Now, I feel this is really important, so I am going to read some of the stats that have come out of the report, just so we can get a head around what some young people, and it's not all young people, of course, but the stats here are showing up 30%, you know, one in three, one in four young people, both men and women, or, you know, male and female. So one stat here, 24.5% of young men feel feminism should be resisted with violence if necessary. This is supported by 21% of adolescent girls. I'm just going to say that figure again. 25% of young men and 21% of adolescent girls feel that feminism should be resisted with violence if necessary. My goodness, we're talking about equal rights here, not something that needs to be resisted with violence. 27% of young men and 17% of young females agree that the man is the head of the household. This compares to 6.9% and 3.5% of older women. We can call them the boomers. 18% of young boys and 13% of young women believe that a man has a right to sex even if his wife doesn't. I mean, this was something that was long fought for back in the 80s, and yet we have young men and young women believing that sex is a right in a marriage of a man. 35% of boys and 25% of girls mistrust women. Teen boys show the highest in this category at 35%, and adult women the lowest at 13%. As an adult woman, I certainly trust women. I have no reason to believe otherwise. But we have a very high proportion of young men and equally a high proportion of young girls that mistrust women. 31% of young boys, and when I say young, we're talking in that 13 to 17-year-old category, Gen Z, believe equal opportunity for women has gone too far. I don't know how we measure that. 30% of young men think that men have more rights to jobs than women in if there was a job scarcity. 30% I'm not sure if striking is the right word. I would be thinking quite alarming, actually. I don't know where these attitudes come from. It's just very interesting. So the report does come out with some recommendations on how to sort of resolve these things, but it does. It is concerning. And I have seen a lot of this stuff online where men are sort of talking, you know, the influencer men are talking about what women should be doing, what sort of women they like, and women supporting that also.
So I believe in, you know, 2026, we are living in, you know, progressive times, and I think everybody's got a right to do whatever they like, and it's probably time we start telling people what they should be doing. Okay, I think we're going to go to a Selena Gomez song here. This is one of my favourites. It's called Kill 'Em With Kindness, Choosing Grace Over Toxic Internet Comments. Again, another young woman who's been subjected to so much hatred over online. And I support that. I do love kind people. So here is Selena Gomez, Kill 'Em With Kindness.

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2: Shakespeare asks, what's in a name? 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
3: 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I'm looking at a very serious subject today, this subject of misogyny, and I can hear people out there going, but what about the men? But this, and it's true, there's, you know, there seems to be so much hatred and division going on around the world, and particularly, you know, in politics in our own country here, where everybody's looking to blaming, well, we're blaming the immigrants for everything, where it really is a distraction on what's really going on. But while we talk about misogyny, this is a really alarming trend that young people are shifting the focus back to traditional gendered roles that are not necessarily, I mean, a lot of people want to live their lives the way they want, and that's fine. If that's living in a traditional gendered role, that's each person's choice. And I mean, I am obviously a very pro-choice sort of person, so we'd want to keep that going. The report that I've been looking at, and I've talked about the stats, and obviously I'm not going to go over those again, but I just want to just quote a little bit from the report, because it is about the findings. And so what the findings collectively establish, that misogyny is not a peripheral or incidental feature of violent extremism in Australia, but a central cross-cutting predictor of extremist orientations across the full ideological spectrum. So we're talking about extremist behaviour where people are, I mean, the report refers to the Lindt cafe incident there, and that guy had a lot of misogynistic behaviour in his background. There are also other examples that they provide. But when we're talking about the full ideological spectrum, so from the incel ideology, and if you don't know what an incel is, that is a group of young men that call themselves involuntary celibates. So these are men that have not been successful with women, but rather than looking at their own actions on maybe why, they blame women and are angry at women for that reason. It also includes religious extremism to white supremacy and to right-wing politics. We've got that happening again. The debate that's come out of One Nation about abortion rights, the misinformation that we're hearing, the moral high ground that, you know, this is something that we really need to address, when it really does seem to come from a point of controlling of women's bodies. Of course, this is just a repeat of what's going on in America as well. So cut the moral high ground. Let's just let people be people. And the report also states that attitudes that normalise and excuse violence against women are the single strongest attitudinal predictor of violent extremism. So let that sink in for a moment. Now, we know, we see this all the time in our legacy media when the media is talking about domestic violence or sexual assault. Only this week we heard of football stars who found themselves in a particular situation, or the remorse of a domestic violence perpetrator, or the appalling living conditions in prison of somebody who's been accused of rape or some... Oops. whoopsie dear, excuse me, who's been accused of something. So it's looking at sort of humanising the abuser and seldom mentioning the victim. So that's where we're seeing that that's a normalisation and excuse of violence against women. So, can we change? It's a little bit hard with the legacy media when it is got such a high concentration of media ownership with, could we say, billionaires? I think we probably could. But 75% owned by the Murdoch Press and the rest owned by Channel 7 and Channel 9. So that's pretty high. If you can support independent media, I suggest that you do. Finally, look, the report also looked at... included Australian school teachers that were surveyed as part of the report, and they did respond that the manosphere influences misogynistic behaviour that actively disrupts classrooms. Girls are targeted for misogynistic slurs, derogatory language, and pressuring for sex continues to happen. Got to say, that one's been around ever since the 70s, but... it does seem to be getting worse. There is a lot of... I know that we have an organisation in the local area that does provide respectful relationships training to our young people at Bega High. So that is really good. But anyway, we're kind of moving along through the show. School can be a really hard place for so many kids. So I've got this little track from Kate Miller-Heike, and it's called Caught in the Crowd. And... I hope you like this, and I hope you're not the sort of person that gets caught in the crowd, because I know I have been in the past, and I think it's really important that we all stand up and support each other.

And that's Kate Miller-Heike with Caught in the Crowd. You're listening to Edge FM, Vibin' in the Valley, and we've been talking about some misogynistic attitudes of young people. So the report highlights a couple of the challenges that are being faced, and I'm just going to go through these really quickly because I think they are really important. So the concerning proportion of adolescent boys and girls that express misogynistic attitudes and attitudes permissive of violence against women. And look, even so, this year we know that there's already been 45 women killed at the hands of men, and often, and the majority of those of intimate partners. That really, really needs to change. Roughly a third of teenage boys express misogynistic attitudes, mistrust of women, and a belief in traditional gender roles. Teenage boys are the most likely in the sample to agree with a range of violent extremist attitudes, with over 26% agreeing with right-wing extremist attitudes and 27% agreeing with white supremacist attitudes. So that's a quarter of young teenage boys. 30 to 35% of boys and men of all ages express the belief that gender equality measures have gone too far, and nearly 30% believe that feminism is a hate movement. I think it's a human rights thing, but anyway, who am I? Gen Z and millennial male respondents and Gen Z female respondents are the most likely to agree with all forms of violent extremist attitudes. And finally, particular online environments are more likely to produce both problematic gender attitudes and attitudes supporting a violent extremist, but not the ones that we typically assume. So these attitudes are being found on dating sites, pornography use, and engagement with man influencers. So there's a lot going on. There is a really good documentary. I haven't viewed the whole thing, but by Louis Theroux, and it is on Netflix. So that could be worth having a look at if you're interested in this topic. And, you know, again, I have been quoting and talking about stats from a report by the University of Melbourne, which you can find that report on the website uni.melb.edu.au. Okay, but the good news, I suppose, is that there are recommendations from the report on how to deal with some of those challenges. So respectful relationship training in schools is critical. That's been something that's been flagged by domestic violence workers for many, many years, and I don't know how much is going on. I know that we do have those services going on in the local area. Advocating for tighter algorithmic accountability, I think that is a really important thing, and as well as greater responsibility of social media platforms to do more about ensuring that information, well, I don't know how you do that, but trying to counteract misinformation and sites that are providing a lot of things. I mean, the other thing to be thinking about, of course, at this time is AI, and that's created another whole area of thing where deep fakes are so easily created, and yeah, there's a long way to go, and it would be really great if our governments got onto some regulation, because I think everything's running far away. Okay, I'm going to play a little song by Taylor Swift. I can hear a lot of people going, oh, no, not her. But, you know, this is a young woman who, again, has been so subjected to hate online. I think that probably the more popular you are, the more hate that kind of comes your way. Anyway, this is a little song called Mean, Why You Gotta Be So Mean, and it's about overcoming public takedowns and online harassment. And I think it's cute.

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1: Thank you to Club Bega for sponsoring Edge FM, and community sponsorship is really important for community radio. Okay, we're coming to the end of the show, The Vibin' in the Valley, today, and we've been talking about some online activity that can be quite confronting. We just had Taylor Swift singing Why You Gotta Be So Mean. I think that's a really good question. Why are people so mean online? Seems to be growing rather than going the other way, and there seems to be some enabling in anonymity, because I'm sure a lot of these people wouldn't say the things that they say directly to somebody's face. But, you know, this is the world at the moment. Seems to be thriving on it. So, look, if you know somebody that has been bullied, or if you have been bullied yourself, there are some precautions that you can take. I mean, the advice is to not reply and not fight back. Well, probably hard not to do. But really important to take screenshots of all the mean posts, messages or images with the date and time. We've talked about blocking the person, reporting the abuse to the app or website, and if you're a young person, to talk to a trusted friend, family member or a local support service. Like if it's a really... having strict privacy settings, it's so important to help young people manage their privacy settings and how to understand how to actually block a user. But also use the report tool on the specific website. That's important to do. And contact official bodies if the platform fails to act. And if the messages are really direct threats or physical harm, that's when you call the police. But we've heard many times something really needs to happen before the police take action. But really important to get support. And just to... assure anybody that this is happening is that it is not okay and that there is support available. Always, I just say, I mean, I do always give a little plug for the Women's Resource Centre, because to me that's a one-stop shop for young women in the area, well, young and old and in between, who can also direct you to relevant services and other support that might be out there. The Women's Resource Centre number is 6492 1367, and they have drop-in hours Wednesday and Thursday mornings from 9:30 to 1 p.m. Okay, I think I'm going to play this song by Kesha, and it's called Bastards. Keep the bastards honest.

That was Kesha with Don't Let the Bastards Get You Down. You've been listening to Vibin' in the Valley with Grace. That brings us to the end of the show. We've been talking about a report from the University of Melbourne on misogyny and online radicalisation of young men and women and online bullying and a whole lot of pretty tough subjects, actually. Anyway, I hope you have enjoyed the show. Music does have a unique way of helping us rise above the noise and reclaim the power. So I hope you've enjoyed these songs, all by strong women that have faced their own online issues. Next week, I will be talking about women in politics and the actual online abuse and harassment of them. So there is a report by an organisation called Women for Election. That's an independent body that supports women to participate in public life. The findings of that report are also very alarming, with over 90% of women reporting online abuse and threats in public life, and many of those women choosing or determining not to rerun, not to run again. So women are already underrepresented in public life, and the last thing we want is for less women to be engaged. So that will be a very interesting show next week. So if you've enjoyed today, I suggest you tune in again, and it would be lovely to have you. So until next week, stay safe, be kind, be very kind, because my goodness, there is so much hate out there, and embrace diversity. And I have the very beautiful Pink with her effing perfect song to take us out. Okay, bye.

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Good afternoon. It's Andrew here from Andrew's Music Park, and I'm just going to do a quick gig guide before I kick off at 4 o'clock in about 4 minutes. Hope you're having a good day. Let's see, Thursday, 20th of August, Music in Kitties Bar, Club Sapphire, 6 till 9 p.m. The Telefanatics and the SCAC Jazz Band, Club Sapphire, 7:30 till 9:30. Down South Jazz Club gig, tickets $20, non-members $25. That's the, Down South Jazz Club, and that's Thursday the 20th. What a good, Mad Night at the Eden Marine High School, celebration of creative and performing arts, food from 4:30 p.m. performances from 5, so that's Mad Night at the Eden Marine High School, and that's also Thursday the 20th August. Friday, 21st of August, this Friday, Dave Berry, Tura Beach Club, 7:30. Richard Charles, Banjo Patterson in Jindabyne, 7 p.m. I didn't say that because I'm not normally Jindabyne's in the mix, but that's good. Saturday, 22nd of August, Pierce Brothers Moonrise Album Tour, Twyford, down at Maroombula, 7:30. One Louder Maroombula's RSL, 8 till 11. Ian Birdwell, Tura Beach Country Club, 6 p.m. Reset Catalina Club, that's Bateman's Bay, 7:30 to 11:30. Dave Hilda, where's Dave? Club Malula, 6 p.m. Dave Berry, Tathra Bowling Club, 7 p.m. This is all Saturday the 22nd. This Saturday, Richard Charles, Banjo Patterson in Jindabyne, 7 p.m. Let's see, Dust and Echoes, Naruma Hotel, 8 p.m. And that's Saturday, this Saturday coming. Sunday, we've got Val Morgs, always doing a couple of gigs, Bermacury Beach Hotel, 1 till 4. And then he's ducking up the road to Cabago Hotel from 4 till 5. Earning his money there. And Ben Pritchard, Banjo Patterson in Jindabyne, 7 p.m. Let's see, Dust and Echoes, Naruma Hotel, 8 p.m. And that's Saturday, this Saturday coming. Sunday, we've got Val Morgs, always doing a couple of gigs, Bermacury Beach Hotel, 1 till 4. And then he's

Sunday, 23rd of August. What else we've got here? We've got Women Who Dared, Four Winds, Barriga Bay, 2 p.m. Celebrating the brilliance, resilience of women in music. Head to the Four Winds website for details. Well, that's, well, anything doubt Four Winds. It's always damn fine out there. And there you go. That's the gig guide for the Bega Valley and beyond up there in Jindabyne as well and Batemans Bay. So plenty of music on there always, and we're just starting to. The days are getting longer and warmer. Not that it's been the coldest of winters. So there'll be more and more music as we go on. So we're pretty much 4 o'clock here, so we'll get on with my part of the show. So you're listening to Andrew's Music Park. I'm on every Wednesday at 4 to 5 here in the beautiful Bega Valley, 93.7 Edge FM. And, yeah, we'll be playing lots of Australian music. We've got plenty of good local music here in the Bega Valley and beyond. Batemans and up Braywood and Jindabyne. There's lots of great talent. So I'll just play a mix of good Australian stuff, old and new. Usually get a couple of new releases here and there. And then I'll just throw in a couple of songs that fancy that week. So we're going to start the day. Was a good sort of sunny day. I was inside most of the day, but beautiful and warm, and it is 20 degrees and slightly windy out there, but lovely here in the Bega Valley. Hope you're having a great day. So I'm going to start the day with a bit of Lockie Doyley, who's a Brisbane fella, whiz on the Hammond organ and makes that thing move. He's a talented man. He's over in the States at the moment travelling and doing a heap of gigs over there. So it's called A World Worth Fighting For.

Mr. Dave Steele there. Winter, and it's called Winter. And it's off his Wooden Music album. That beautiful fiddler was Ross Smithard with Lewis Gill on double bass and his lovely wife Tiffany Eckhart, who's an artist in herself there. Dave's from Melbourne and Victoria area. And he pops up at the festivals. If you're going to any of the music festivals, Port Ferry, he's been up here at Cobargo. Always great to see Dave. And that's an awesome album, that one. You listen to Andrew's Music Park here at 93.7 Edge FM. And before Dave, we had Lockie Durley, A World Worth Fighting For, off his 2023 album, World Worth Fighting For, with a host of people. He had the Barnes, Jimmy Barnes' kids on there, Mahalia and Jackie actually on drums, Mahalia on backing vocals, and quite a few others. Lockie Dolly, great stuff. So, well, what a day. I've been working inside all day, so I haven't been outside, but been a spectacular morning and a beautiful day here in the Bigger Valley. I went down to, where did I go? Wallagoot, Bourne Beach yesterday, Tringle Head, and surfed. The water's not too bad, still cold, but it's just a nice wave coming through and a beautiful afternoon down there. So loving the Bigger Valley, especially when we can get out amongst it. Let's keep things moving here. We've got a bit of Cruel Sea.

0: Bega Valley's very own Daniel Champagne there with Heart Like This off his Gypsy Moon album. Came out in 2013, that album. Recorded mainly here in at Bornda, out at Dave Sparks' Pirate Studios, with a bit of mixing down the alley at in Melbourne. Daniel Champagne obviously does very well around here and travels quite widely overseas, done the circuit. Good on him, loving his stuff, very popular. And before that, Mr. Speaking of popular, Tex Perkins and the Cruel Sea. That was 1993, the Black Stick came out. And Tex and the Cruel Sea did play at the Red Hot Summer Festival this last summer up at Batemans Bay. It was a super hot day, but the subtly kicked in just nicely, and it it ended up really good. So, and it was a great session by those guys. 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
0: 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And this is Bega Valley's very own community radio. Bega Valley actually has a few different radios, but we're based in Bega, in the old Bega Hospital, the original Bega Hospital. We've got two old Bega Hospitals these days. So let's keep going. This is the song Laura Marling. She's English, and she plays lots of great stuff, and this one's called Devil Spoke.

Oh, yeah, doesn't that make you want to dance and smash a few plates? That is Zorba's Dance by the Chucky Dancers Remix, which is it was from the movie The Brand New Day. It was actually put together by Dave Bridie, which you might know Dave. He played here in the Valley not too long ago up at Four Winds, and you might know Dave from Not Drowning Waving or My Friend the Chocolate Cake, a couple of bands he was in. He's from Victoria and he's producing heaps of great music, and he's a very talented and great man to go and see if you see him floating around, Dave Bridie. And before that, what did I have before that? Laura Marling. The Devil Spoke. She's English. She has been out here. She's just put out a brand new album. That one we did, Devil Spoke, was 2010 album. But she's just put a new children's album. She's had kids. And it's called Lara Sings Raffi. And that just came out this year. There you go. You listen to Andrew's Music Park, and it's already halfway through my time. I'm on Wednesdays, 4 to 5. And so halfway through, because it's a music park, basically I'm kicking around the way I see it. I'm kicking around songs down here in the park. Like we used to kick the footy, get the brothers out, all the mates, and go and kick the footy back and forwards. And I call the segment Halftime Oranges. Because, well, it depends what's in season, but oranges are definitely in season. I had some beautiful blood oranges. Thank you, Chad, today. And my tree is loaded and almost ready to go. And I had some great oranges the other day from South Australia. Thank you, Tony. I think I'm just about to the last one of those. So here at the Music Park, we like to rev it up, get the next half going, celebrate the last half it's just gone, which I think has been really good. And so it's Turn Up Your Music. We're using a couple of big bangers here, and we're going to start it off with a bit of Tea Party Fire in the Head.

Yeah, real thing. Line Spiders, 1990, that one. And Dave Sparks, we played with Daniel Champagne on that other, when I played him earlier on. I think he's playing bass on that, and he owns Pirate Studios. He was playing with the Line Spiders as well. So there's a little link there. Real thing, Line Spiders, great band back in the 80s, 90s. Before that, the Tea Party, and that was from their Reformation tour, and that was recorded live in Australia, Fire in My Head. You're listening to Andrew's Music Park, and that was Halftime Oranges, where we just pump it up. Here at the in the beautiful Bega Valley, we're talking about halftime stuff. So let's bring it down. It's my last half hour before Frank's Hidden Gem starts coming on. I can hear Frank in the background just wandering around, getting himself organised, finding all those gems that are hidden away in the studio. So we're going to go to Megan Washington. She's from Brisbane and classical tuned, and this is off her 2025 album, Shangri-La.

0: That's all right.
1: Hello, it's Andrew's Music Park here. I'm just talking to Frank. Oh, look, we've got another one coming on. I'll just bring that down. We're not listening to that one yet. We'll get there in a minute. Can't rush these things. That was covered in You. Do you recognise who that was? Yes, it was Mr. Mick Jagger and the crew. They just brought an album out last month called Foreign Tongues, and that was called Covered in You. Not a bad album. And before that, Meg Washington with Shangri-La. Meg's from Brisbane. You're listening to Andrew's Music Park. I'm going to put some ads from our fine sponsors.
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1: 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The sun has disappeared outside, but it looks bluey and lovely out there from the studio with our big... I can say bay windows, not quite, but you're not here, so I can say anything I want, I suppose. but lovely windows, old style school. French doors, I think you'd call those. Where are we at? Kim Churchill, I've got him coming up. I've got time, so I'll put a bit of Kim Churchill. He's a local from Roombula. And he spent a bit of time in North America travelling and playing music over there. So let's go to Kim called Reflecting.

That's Mr. Kim Churchill there, and that's called Reflecting with Emily Brimlow helping out on vocals. Listen to Andrew's Music Park. That's it for me. I'm going to let Frank take over for the next couple of hours, and then Chris will be on with Music for the End of the World. Thanks for listening. Have a great week, and I'll be back next Wednesday 4 till 5, and we're going to go out with a bit of Ed Cooper. The Way You Make Me Feel. You might know Eddie was in The Saints and been doing his own stuff for a long time. Or The Aints, he did that one recently. And, yeah, he's always playing around, so go and see him if you get a chance. Ed Cooper, have a good time. Thanks for listening.

Good afternoon. Welcome to Frank's Hidden Gems. This is where I dust off all my old vinyl records from the fabulous 50s, the swinging 60s, and the years of flower power. Sit back and enjoy all those old songs we love for the next 2 hours. Rock on! Yes, indeed. And this afternoon, we will be rocking on. I've got something for all the guitar freaks out there. I've got 2 hours of music, 2 hours of all the best riffs. Most of them heavy riffs. Some lighter, some

retrospective, some introspective, all sorts of spective. But we'll begin with probably the greatest riff of all, in many people's opinion. This is Deep Purple.

0: Yes, how was that? Tonight on My Hidden Gems, I'm Frank. I'm here on Edge FM 93.7, Bega's Community Radio, and I'm featuring all the great riffs and the great guitarists that produce them. We just listened to Whole Lot of Love with vocalist Chris Cornell, but the magic of Santana on his guitar. Before Whole Lot of Love, we had Stairway to Heaven, of course Led Zeppelin, and Jimmy Page on lead guitar. And probably the most famous riff of all, according to many surveys, Smoke on the Water, with Ritchie Blackmore featuring for Deep Purple. I'll continue on with some great riffs. Next up, we've got Lynyrd Skynyrd, the Rolling Stones, and the Beatles, all with some of their best riffs.
1: One, two, three.

0: That was the Beatles with Ticket to Ride, and a little unusually, not completely, Paul McCartney took the lead guitar for that song. The Rolling Stones, Sympathy for the Devil, with Keith Richards in the lead, and of course the vocalist was none other than Mick Jagger. And we had Sweet Home Alabama from Lynyrd Skynyrd, and they had a unique sound, mainly because they had three lead guitarists, Alan Collins, Gary Rossett and Ed King, all featured as lead guitarists, and it produced a really good sound, didn't it? And if you're into really exceptionally good sounds, can I suggest that you get along to see Greg at Sugar Sounds here in Bega, upstairs, opposite the pharmacy, and what are the other stores along there? The bakery, just over the other side of the road on the shaded side of Carp Street.
1: One thing I got to do while I'm in Bega is go to the record store.
2: Bega has a record store?
1: Yeah, Sugar Sounds. They have thousands of vinyl records, CDs, tapes, DVDs and books. They even have turntables and sound equipment. Plus, they buy collections.
2: I had no idea.
1: Yeah, it's just in Carp Street, upstairs at number 203. Go and say hello to Greg. He can find what you're looking for. And they're open Tuesdays to Saturday.
2: Okay, I will. Oh, wait, I'll come with you.
1: All right.
2: So, what was the first vinyl record you ever bought anyway?
1: Monkey Grip, the EP by the Divinals. Yeah, saw that doing last week. Thinking to find it back.
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0: Coming up next, I've got a couple of great artists from the 50s, and they will be playing some tunes that you probably have heard later versions of. Howlin' Wolf and Muddy Waters both had the originals of these two songs, and to complete the bracket, we will be playing Tom Petty and the Heartbreakers, of course.

0: Tom Petty and the Heartbreakers with Free Falling. Before Tom, we had Muddy Waters, Baby Please Don't Go, and Smokestack Lightning from Howling Wolf. 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It's just coming up to 5:50 or 10 minutes to 6, depending on which school you went to. And it just come up on my screen here that tomorrow we can expect some light rain. And I think, speaking on behalf of most of the residents of the Bega Valley, we just wouldn't mind, Huey, if you got just a little bit carried away and the light rain was to turn into some decent rain. We've got a couple of announcements here from our sponsors to clear before we come back with more Rolling Stones, more Beatles, and I know there are a lot of people out there who are Rory Gallagher fans, so we'll stick in a Rory Gallagher song there for you when we come back after these quick announcements from our very valuable sponsors.
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Big Guns. That was Big Guns from Rory Gallagher. Before Rory, I played what would be a lot of listeners' favourite Beatles song, Here Comes the Sun. And featuring on guitar there was George Harrison, who wrote the song. He performed on both acoustic and electric guitars on that. And a little oddity from that song, it's one of the very rare Beatles songs that John Lennon did not feature on at all. John was recovering in hospital from a car accident when that was made. And of course, we began with Keith Richards featuring on Give Me Shelter, ably backed up by the vocals, of course, of Mick Jagger. For those of you who are Rory Gallagher fans, I tell you, I have another of his coming up towards the end of the show this evening. We've got about another hour of the show to run, and we've got plenty of great music. In the next bracket of three songs, I've got Dave Edmunds, Bonnie Raitt, and Akka Dakka. Can you think of what song?

song I might be playing from Akadaka's catalogue, which features a great guitar riff. Gotcha there, because there must be dozens of them, and I've selected just one, and you'll have to listen out to find out which one I selected. Here we are with Dave Edmunds.

0: good was Angus Young coming up with Just the Right Riff? That was Akadaka with Back in Black. Before Akadaka, we had Bonnie Raitt giving us Something to Talk About, and Dave Edmonds from the Promised Land. Coming up next, we've got Chuck Berry with one of the ultimate guitar songs, Nirvana, and another one from Santana. First, though, we will hear from some of our sponsors who keep us on air and bringing you all this great music.
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That was Carlos Santana with a great version of the early Fleetwood Mac and Pete Green's Black Magic Woman. Before Black Magic Woman, we had Smells Like Teen Spirit from Nirvana featuring Kurt Cobain, of course. And Chuck Berry was singing about a young Johnny B. Goode who could play guitar just like ringing a bell. And, of course, Chuck Berry himself could do just that. It's now 6:33. 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We are Bega's Community Radio, and I have about another 20-25 minutes, a bit more, before Chris takes over here at 7 p.m. Chris will be in with some more great music and music for the end of the world. Until then, I'll be filling in the next 20 odd minutes with songs from the likes of Rory Gallagher, Stevie Ray Vaughan and his Double Trouble, and yet another song from the Rolling Stones featuring Keith Richards on lead guitar. First up, Rory Gallagher.

0: Here we are, included in my great riffs tonight. That was Keith Richards featured with on Brown Sugar for the Rolling Stones. Before the Rolling Stones, I played a song called Rock and Roll, and that was an old Led Zeppelin song. And no, it sounded very much like Led Zeppelin, but it was actually Stevie Ray Vaughan and his band Double Trouble. And to begin with, we had Bad Penny from Rory Gallagher. And yes, I have got the message, and I will be playing some more Rory Gallagher before I finish up. Chris and Cass are in the studio. Chris, would you like to hear a Frank story this evening?
1: Absolutely, Frank.
0: Well, this morning I set out, as usual, to walk my dogs. I walked my dogs, and while I was walking my dogs, I suddenly realised that today is my wedding anniversary.
1: Oh.
0: So I had a quick think and a double take, and I realised that Woolworths were now open. And I called in and I bought a reasonably expensive bunch of flowers and drove home to present them to my wife.
2: Very nice.
1: Well done, Frank.
0: As I went to get out of the car, I realised that my dogs had shifted and stomped all over the flowers and finally sat on them. So I'm going to be very interested to see what I get served up for my dinner this evening. All right, we'll play a little bit more music in case my wife happens to be listening. At the moment, we've got the Beatles, T-Rex and another Rory Gallagher.

0: That was Rory Gallagher. Out on the Western Plain, we heard from Mark Bolan, T-Rex, New York City, and another one from the Beatles. I know. Yeah, I know. But that was interesting because Paperback Writer, Paul McCartney, played lead on that, and the way they put it, where I looked it up, George played some fills on lead guitar. I'm not quite sure exactly what that means, but I take it that he helped out Paul McCartney a little bit there. That's about the end of my show for this evening. I'm sure I'm going home to a lovely meal for my wedding anniversary. I hope I've been forgiven. And in my night of great guitar riffs, I can't go out with anything much better than Carlos Santana. This is his Soul Sacrifice. I'll hand over to Chris and I'll be back with you next week with more hidden gems. Goodbye for now. You ready to take over, Chris?
1: Ready, Frank.
0: Righto, I'll just put my final song on and vacate the chair, as they say.

0: Yes, hello everyone. It's the end of the world as we know it. And we're feeling fine here on Music for the End of the World here on 93.7 Edge FM in the lovely Big Valley. Dry as it is. And I am Chris, and I'm joined once again by Cass. Hello, Cass.
1: Hello, Chris, and what a lovely evening and what a pleasure it is to be back on
0: Good
1: the radio
0: to have
1: with you.
0: Back. Good to have you back. Still dry, though. It was dry when you left, dry when you came back.
1: That's true.
0: We had a few sprinkles the other day, but that was nothing really. Yes.
1: No, and there's been building up for a very dry bushfire summer at the moment.
0: Oh, yes.
1: And what can you do? What can you do apart from, try and keep your grass watered or keep your plants watered and clear up your brush around the place if the fires come through?
0: Yeah.
1: Just have your plans and link in with your RFS and volunteer and help, really.
0: Yeah, because July, we're in August now, but July was, by any measure, really pretty brutal, and all the data proves it. July 2026 was the second warmest July ever recorded, behind July 2023. And it was also, Cass, the first month this year to cross the 1.5 degrees Celsius above pre-industrial temperatures. The direction is becoming harder to ignore what's happening. Like they say, the future is arriving 1 month

0: at a time. Yep. What are we doing tonight? Well, we're just talking about a whole bunch of general things, and maybe we might try and get in on how the economy is being affected by ecological overshoot. But we will start with a bit of a roundup of everything that's happening, and there's been lots of things happening. Bushfires, wildfires, I should say, floods, hurricanes. You're almost caught in a hurricane.
1: Absolutely. Hawaii. I think I'd said it's only ever, a hurricane has only ever made landfall in Hawaii, on the Hawaiian Islands, I think twice before since, wow. In the last 20
0: years. You don't think of Hawaii
1: years.
0: Getting hurricanes, really?
1: But, you know, it definitely crossed. I haven't, I'm sort of still following up on a little bit of the news, but yeah, it's almost like everywhere you look, it's not even a point anymore where we'd say, don't go there because it's, you know, it's the hurricane season or the cyclone season or it's the, you know, the hottest season, whatever. You virtually go any country in the world that you go to at the moment, you are going to experience extremes and natural disasters. So
0: that's right.
1: There's no getting away from it.
0: Nope. It's pretty brutal. Music-wise, we've sort of got a bit of a economic money theme running through the songs tonight.
1: And aren't there so many good money songs? that's what we realised when you started to play some that would potentially be in your final list. And it was like, wow, love those songs.
0: Yeah. No, there's a whole bunch of different ones, yeah, exactly. And, of course, if we're playing songs about money, well, I have to play the classic. It's quite long, 6 minutes, but it is by Pink Floyd. And we'll start off with that, listeners.
1: Just to get everyone in the right headspace and mood.
0: Here's Money by Pink Floyd.

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2: Thank you. That was some very special words from our sponsors. And before that, of course, we had Pink Floyd with Money. And we're just going to continue with our roundup of some things that have been happening this month and last month. The American Meteorological Society, Cass, the AMS, has published their 527-page State of the Climate Report for last year. Because it takes...
3: Mm-hmm. Yeah, so it's 2025.
2: 2025. So that brings about together about 600 or more scientists' contributions to paint a picture of weather events, data and climate indicators from around the planet. So this is all information that they have, what do you call it when you take a whole bunch of stuff and synthesise it into?
3: Analyse, consolidated.
2: That'll do. 87% of our ocean area experienced a marine heat wave last year. Land-based glaciers continue to lose ice mass. Cloud coverage worldwide was at second lowest on record last year. Permafrost temperatures were warmer than 2024. And they say the reason why last year was only our third warmest year for global surface temperatures, maybe because La Nina, which is not the one that's happening now, it's the other
3: El
2: one.
3: Nino. Not yeah, the opposite.
2: Nino.
3: Yep.
2: La Nina was in effect for most of the last year. And, of course, that brings cooler temperatures along with it, La Nina. The three main greenhouse gases that warm our atmosphere by trapping some of the outgoing energy from Earth, carbon dioxide, methane and nitrous oxide, all reached record high levels last year. Fossil fuel emissions were estimated to be a record high. Of course, we know that. The average percentage of cloud area... fraction in the sky during the year was the second lowest since records began in 1980. Surface soil moisture was lower last year than any other year. Tundra and boreal forest ecosystems, which are the ones closer to the both poles, became a small net source of the gases. The average global mean sea level for last year set a new record. For the 14th year in a row, it's been rising, rising to 111.2 millimetres above the average for 1993. Of the 97 named storms, you know how they love to name storms?
3: Yeah.
2: Hurricanes.
3: Yeah.
2: Cyclones, etc.
3: Yep.
2: Of the 97 named storms last year, 50 reached hurricane strength. And the record for most named storms in a single tropical cyclone season is 104, that was back in 1992. And the fewest since 1980 was 67 storms in 1985.
3: And so where are we sitting, 2025?
2: We had 97 named storms last year, but 50 reached hurricane strength, which is quite a lot. 2020, last year was the second warmest year since the observational record began in the Arctic, since 1900. The surface temperature anomaly for the year was 1.38 degrees above the 1991-2020 mean since 1979. And there was continued ice sheet loss in the West Antarctic ice sheet last year as well. A whole bunch of stuff. What else have we got? Oh, there's severe ongoing drought in Puerto Rico, amongst other places. 700,000 islanders have begun rationing water over there. This July was their driest on record. In British Columbia, tens of thousands of Canadians have fled their homes. We've probably seen that on the news. I'll put that a bit on the news recently to escape growing wildfires. People have died. Smoke from the blazes is moving eastward into southern Canada and the northern US. And the US government appears to be ending its publication of its annual Arctic report card. Because why do you need that? That's a document that the NOAA has traditionally released every year in collaboration with over 100 scientists. They're saying that maybe a limited 2026 report might still find its way to publication, although it won't have any US participation. As you know, and we had a friend who was over there in the UK in Wales just recently, most of England's now in drought, and roughly around 27 million people there are in living with water restrictions in England.
3: Yep.
2: Didn't we always used to joke about it always rains in England?
3: Yeah, I know. But across the place, I mean, I think the level of droughts or countries that are in droughts or areas within countries that are experiencing droughts is, I think, phenomenal. Like, I certainly know from travellers, I heard different American citizens talking about areas that are they're in drought. Oh, I mean, we're not hearing it on the news. We're here, but at the moment, as we know, water has always been a scarce commodity in the world. Like, we don't have endless supplies of water. We have to think of how we use it. And now, I think more and more places and countries and states within countries are going to be experiencing drought. And that's, as we know, I mean, there's really nothing worse than drought. Drought becomes like you can't grow,
2: and
3: you can't.
2: Speaking
3: produce,
2: of that, with the media,
3: cool.
2: Cass, they will do a story, say, on the drought in Northwest America, or a wildfire over British Columbia, or a flood over in the Philippines, something. But they don't put them all together.
3: No, that's
2: when
3: right.
2: You look at the number,
3: we sort of
2: just in July
3: isolated.
2: And this month. There's hundreds all around the world, in Asia, in Europe, in Americas, in Africa. But you just don't get it on our media.
3: Mm.
2: Like, you could be forgiven for being a bit of a conspiracy theorist and saying, what the hell?
3: Oh, absolutely, absolutely. And ultimately, that's part of the game, isn't it? It's the idea of not that information, not being out there, because people will...
2: We don't want people to know.
3: The next step is that you question it.
2: Well, the next step is you question it. What are we going to do about it? Yeah, that's right. What have we got? Massive high temperatures everywhere. The airport in Abu Dhabi, record high, broke its record high. It had its record high from last year at 49 degrees. Northern Mongolia hit a new record this time of the year at 30 degrees. Because that's up pretty high in Mongolia.
3: Yeah, I mean, Mongolia...
2: Have you been to Mongolia?
3: No, but Mongolia traditionally has the highest and lowest temperatures, like as far as like the most extremes in the in your temperature ranges.
2: Yeah.
3: So they
2: China
3: have the potential.
2: China set new August temperatures at a couple of cities, and then I saw this flood in China. I don't know if you saw the footage, and it was in a shopping mall. So the bottom of the escalators was. It was like take the escalator down into the water.
3: World.
2: Yeah. It was pretty amazing. South Korea felt its second hottest first 10 days of August with an average nationwide temperature of 35 degrees. And the UK felt its hottest day of the year at 38.1 degrees.
3: Crazy.
2: Colombia had its all-time hottest day. Not to mention it also had a 7.4 earthquake. And that's another thing too with the changing, with the melting of all the...
3: Ice caps
2: and glaciers and the Arctic and the Antarctic is shifting the weight on the Earth's crust, and a lot of scientists are saying this is producing a lot more instability amongst the continental plates,
3: which
2: is of course leading to more earthquakes.
3: Well, exactly, more earthquakes, more tsunamis,
2: So over 250 people have died there. Lots of things damaged. Indonesia also had a 7.7 earthquake just recently.
3: Yeah, I do feel this year, part of this year, there seems to be a lot of earthquakes, in all sorts of strange places.
2: Yeah. And this is just on land, of course. I mean, The EU's Copernicus Climate Change Service reported all-time high sea surface temperatures with an average of 20.9 degrees for oceans outside the two polar zones, which is pretty hot. And July this year was Western Europe's hottest July ever, while only the planet's second warmest overall for global air temperatures. It was also the hottest July in US history. Surface soil moisture levels in Western Europe in July this year was significantly lower than those in July 2022, the last summer when they had a severe drought across Western Europe. And much of the Western Europe region also saw the widespread dryness observed in May and June persist and intensify, with exceptionally low rainfall, as we know, and soil moisture reported for France, Spain, parts of Germany, and the UK. And we haven't even finished yet. We haven't even got through half of it, Cass. There's so much more. I mean, it's just happening. You just don't get it on the mainstream media.
3: No, but that's and
2: you get one or two. You think, oh, yeah. How terrible! They've had a bushfire over there, yeah. Or something. You know.
3: No, really,
2: it's everywhere. People.
3: Really noticed that on the.
2: It's called collapse.
3: Australian news stations just not reporting that sort of stuff. Anyway,
2: no.
3: Play us a tune.
2: That's what our job is, Cass. And we've got to play a tune. All right. Following in our money theme, and in our world today, Cass, people don't seem to appreciate or enjoy things without telling you, like if someone shows you their new, wow, whatever you like, any new car, new book, new instrument, whatever, they always like to say the price of it. Because the price tag is so important. So let's have Jesse J with price tag.

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2: Thank you so much, our dear sponsors. And of course, before that was Gypsy J with Price Tag. Before we get back onto listing all the crap that's happening around the world, Cass, that the mainstream media don't like to broadcast, I did say that we were going to be talking economy and money things, and I'm not sure if we're going to get through much of it tonight, I'm afraid. But here's a little bit here. Do you know that 20 Australians, here you go, people, 20 good old Aussies, they own more wealth than 3 million households. 20 of them. They now own more wealth than 3 million households combined, and basically we are paying their tax bill. Because governments have three levers to balance the books, Cass. They can tax the super rich, they can tax working households, which are the rest of us, or they gut public services.
3: And let me guess what they what would they possibly choose?
2: Well, since the 1980s, we've let that first lever snap off. They certainly don't tax the super wealthy. The ultra wealthy, of course, hired lobbyists and bought up media influence and convinced half the country that taxing resource giants is class warfare. So instead, the government squeezed the middle class, right, through bracket creep, aggressive flat taxes, GST, fuel excise, stamp duty, all that sort of crap, while quietly underfunding Medicare and the public schools and our health. It's a bit like Monopoly. You've played Monopoly, Cass, right?
3: Mm-hmm.
2: Okay. So you know how it ends, right? One player
3: gets the most money
2: that's
3: wins.
2: That's right. One player gets Park Lane and Mayfair. And then
3: you
2: slowly
3: just charge everyone,
2: up
3: you
2: all
3: just
2: the rest.
3: Take the money.
2: Okay, until they get everything. That's exponential growth.
3: Hmm.
2: So, how many billionaires do you think Australia has?
3: Well, I think I know the answer to this only because you quizzed it.
2: Yes, I did quiz
3: before,
2: you earlier.
3: So, I would not have guessed this. But
2: no.
3: Did you say there were.
2: I said there was 80.
3: 80?
2: How wrong was I?
3: Oh, there's more.
2: 178 billionaires in Australia sitting on a combined $686 billion. So over the last year, they've pocketed an extra $25.6 billion. That's roughly about.
3: So to be a billionaire, what do you do? You just have to have $1 billion in your bank account.
2: No.
3: No. What is
2: assets,
3: the.
2: Assets.
3: Okay. So you just have to have worth. You're worth through your assets and your bank account.
2: A lot of billionaires, they have a very, very low income.
3: Mm.
2: Like their income tax is hardly anything because.
3: Mm.
2: They don't put any of their money in their income. It's all
3: everything
2: in
3: goes
2: assets.
3: Into property.
2: That's
3: or,
2: right.
3: Yeah.
2: Trusts, all that sort of stuff. So, you know, $25.6 billion, that's how much they've pocketed last year. That's roughly about $50,000 every single minute they're getting.
3: Wow.
2: While normal wage growth stagnated, of course. So the top 20 now hold more wealth than the bottom 3 million households combined. Oxfam, of course, called this fundamentally wrong, and they're spot on. Have you seen Dave Hughes? Have you seen any of his clips of Dave Hughes walking around the streets of Melbourne railing against the government and capital gains tax? And, you know, because he owns a whole bunch of properties, right?
3: Yep.
2: You know, he's going crazy on TV over all the tax changes and stuff for property investors, right? Calling the government liars and saying they had no mandate, blah, blah, blah, blah, blah. And, of course, he's quite right about getting cranky about the middle class getting squeezed. But he's not looking in the right spot because this is where the media trick works. Minor tax tweaks rarely touch the actual billionaires.
3: Of course not. That's right. They've got the loopholes.
2: Those at the very top don't rely on simple wage packets, Cass, or single property sales. They've got millions in passive income. They borrow against vast asset portfolios, and they use trust structures to minimise their tax to near zero. And the media, of course, amplifies these rants on a loop. Suddenly, working-class battlers are fighting with a rich comedian, and the comedian is fighting the government, and the billionaires stay completely invisible outside in the background. It's like the classic divide and conquer tactic. And, of course, the argument, when you start talking to people about this, the argument they'll tell you is, oh, yeah, but the top 1% pay 40% of all income tax. They're carrying the country, mate. But that's the income tax. That's tax on wages.
3: They're taxing their workers. That's
2: it ignores GST, stamp duty, petrol excise, corporate loopholes. Yep. The super wealthy, they don't live off their tax income. They don't live off PAYG, pay wage slips, right? They hold assets and shares and property and trusts. So the top 10% in this country hold 58% of our country's wealth.
3: Mm.
2: And you can't hide your salary, but they employ teams of accountants to make sure that the ATO gets as little as possible from those assets. So we could raise about $17 billion a year just by properly fixing the petroleum resource rent tax. You know, this is the one about the gas.
3: There are simple tweaks, but it's just the fact that you're up against the businesses who seem to hold incredible influence on our politicians.
2: That's right.
3: And do it.
2: They've bought them all.
3: And the whole, I think the other problem too is the fact that, I mean, this is what we grew up with, but unfortunately, it's still the same thing. Was, you know, the great American dream, the great Australian dream, is that everyone believes that you have a chance.
2: Yeah.
3: You have this chance, and they spin it that everybody, you know, you can achieve whatever you want to achieve.
2: You too can be a billionaire.
3: You know, the chances are there. You just need to work hard. And if you're not rich, if you haven't made all that money, well, obviously you haven't worked hard enough.
2: That's right. Because, you know, all that offshore gas wealth belongs to all of us. Mm. You know, just look at Norway. You know, $17 billion.
3: Well, if only people looked at Norway. If only people could model more on their thing.
2: You know, getting $17 billion a year from that. I mean, that's public housing. That's healthcare repair.
3: That's where they put it.
2: Fixing your local roads, people.
3: Yeah.
2: But it stays off the table because the gas giants fund the campaigns with their lobbyists, and the billionaires own all the newspapers and TV news. I mean, it's a rigged game. So what? Can we actually do, Cass? I hear you say. Well, basically, we just got to stop playing their game. So next time, people, when you see a tax debate, don't ask if it's good or bad. Just ask, who does this actually hit? Who is this really digging into? Because if it isn't touching the private jets money, you know, or the private island money or any of that, it's coming out of your pocket.
3: Mm-hmm.
2: Call your local MP and ask them. I've been down to our local MP down here in Bega and asked him, and I got nada. No response. Are you going to tax extreme wealth and resource profits? That's all you got to ask your MP. Mm. And I guarantee most of them, they'll be waffling on, but they won't actually say yes because they're all owned by the super rich. And, of course, if we don't start taxing the top cast, I mean, this is happening all around the world. America's the greatest example, I suppose. The mass takes over because mass doesn't lie. And the mass says eventually they own the whole board, just like a monopoly.
3: Mm.
2: They own everything.
3: Yeah.
2: I mean, it's a no-brainer, really.
3: Mm. And it's interesting because it's actually private enterprises that own the whole board. Yeah. It's not governments. It's not countries that own properties and the money. It becomes like... As I was saying, we've got billionaires out there and we've got a trillionaire with Musk.
2: Yeah.
3: And you go, they own more than countries, you know, wealth or GDP.
2: But, of course, you know, they try and distract people, you know, because they own the media. So, you know, let's get some stories on immigrants. That's why our lives are so shit. It's all the immigrants, you know. Or someone, some minority group, you know, someone that's easy to pick on.
3: Well,
2: and then, of course, you get
3: is...
2: all the morons who just pile on because they haven't got any critical thinking because their education system is crap, you know. So it's like a loop. But next time you hear anything about tax people, just ask yourself, who is that going to hit the worst? Because if it's hitting you, it ain't hitting the super wealthy. It ain't hitting the private jets and the islands and the private islands and the, you know. So when Hanson goes on about it, just see who it's going to hit, because it ain't hitting her, that's for sure, her and Gina. So anyway, that's about all the economic news that I've got. And yes, Cass, it's time for another song. Still on the, let's play a couple of ones. Let's first have, well, seeing we're talking about billionaires, Greed by Marino. I'm pretty sure you haven't heard that song before, Cass.
3: No, I can't say I have.
2: And we might play another one after it. But anyway, here's Greed by Marino.

You're down to your last pair. Your socks have holes, your clothes are old, you haven't cut your hair. Billionaires don't care.

0: No, they don't, people. Billionaires don't care.
1: And who's that by?
0: That was by Jeremy Triplehorn.
1: Mm-hmm.
0: Billionaires don't care. And before that, of course, we had Greed by Marino. You're listening to 93.7 Edge FM here on the lovely Bega Valley. We've been talking a little bit about the inequality, wealth inequality, and what's it for us. And I still haven't finished our updates on everything that's been happening in July and August, Cass, because we've been talking about wildfires and droughts, but we haven't been talking about flooding.
1: Mm.
0: Because, of course, there's always heaps of flooding. If the mainstream media could be bothered to cover it all. Philippines have had massive flooding. Tens of people dead. Thousands of people evacuated across high-risk sites. Also in Beijing, which has got 23 million people, they've got flooding there. They got about 24 centimetres of rain in about 24 hours. That's a lot of rain. Six people died from flooding in Japan. And then, of course, back to Europe, where the Italy's Tiber rivers dropped to such low level that an ancient Roman bridge was uncovered in Rome.
1: Wow.
0: No one knew about it.
1: Wow.
0: Until the river's gone down so far that the bridge is visible. And, of course, and for all the cheese lovers, Cass, the heat in Italy is endangering their cheese banks, held as collateral for personal business loans.
1: Oh, really?
0: Yes.
1: Mm.
0: And that's just over in Europe. And then, of course, in Africa, I mean, the drought's pushed about a million more people in Somalia into emergency levels of food insecurity, and they're being displaced. Warm spring rains can cause rapid snow melt, and the resulting floods can sometimes wash away seasonal ice that communities would have used through the summer to provide water. A study in the Science magazine examined this phenomenon in the western US and found that they were the cause of a majority of the 11 super spring floods experienced in the last 76 years. Global HHEs, there's a new acronym, Cass, because I know you love your acronyms. HHE, Hourly Heat Extremes.
1: Oh, I haven't heard that before.
0: Mm, neither have I. Global hourly heat extremes are projected to increase fourfold at least, and their population exposure to grow sixfold by later on this century. Each hot day, they say, will gain about 4 extra hot hours, and a further 3 hot hours will occur on non-hot days. Of course, you know, the lower middle income countries bear more than 3/4 of the current and future heat exposure. We're cooked, the scientists say. And then, of course, the NOAA estimates that the super El Nino coming, and we know it's getting bigger, it's starting to flex its muscles, will probably, 70% confident, be the strongest El Nino ever since records have begun.
1: Wow.
0: They began around 1950, I think, the records. And they decided to say this might be the event that finally pushes the Amazon rainforest beyond its tipping point into an irreversible savanna ecosystem. A savanna ecosystem.
1: Mm.
0: It's a tropical rainforest.
1: Mm.
0: Oh, man.
1: No, it's crazy. And I mean, they're already saying, apart from, as you said, those, the sort of the heat impact and increasing temperatures. But all of this, I mean, every time you're sort of shifting temperatures means that you're also impacting your, you know, your agriculture sector and your food supply.
0: Yeah.
1: And, you know, things that you relied on that would grow, that suddenly in the temperatures or in the lack of water, they're not going to be growing.
0: And, of course, you get all those people go, oh, yes, but there's been lots of CO2 in the atmosphere before, you know, we've had all these heating. Yes, that is true, but what we're talking about is the speed at which it's going.
1: Mm.
0: Because, you know, approximately around 304 million years ago, before the dinosaurs Mm-mm. were walking around, the late Paleozoic Ice Age, into this period, a 7.5 degree centigrade temperature rise over a period of roughly 175,000 years. And over that time, they found a large-scale carbon release and the development of photic zone some sort of algae, coincident with marine biocrisis. And it was initiated by a modest carbon release and temperatures increased potentially associated with enhanced volcanic activity. And it triggered massive carbon release and abrupt large-scale warming from the volcanoes. And some scientists fear that a release of carbon triggering global warming over a much shorter time period, and we're talking 200 years now, will unleash runaway atmospheric heating. Well, duh. I don't think we need scientists to tell us that. Look, and then everything's connected, Cass. What about, I mean, don't even think about all the energy and all the pollution and all the carbon with the war over in Iran and Gaza. I mean, just
1: that's right. That's all.
0: And I've been
1: added.
0: I read that a lot of the Israeli missiles contain, just like in Iraq when the Americans were there, a lot of them contained depleted uranium and stuff like that. So it's also radioactive. But a Russian-owned, China-operated, and sometimes Cameroonian-flagged oil tanker, you know, in Russia's shadow fleet, they got them. Has run aground on the Omani coast. And it was believed to be carrying about 950,000 barrels of oil. And it has begun to leak. And they think maybe only a few hundred barrels have so far polluted the Red Sea. But nobody wants to take responsibility because it's part of the shadow fleet. Yeah.
1: Not my ship, not my ship.
0: The Russians don't want to admit that it was theirs or part of their effort to evade sanctions. The tanker's uninsured. So no one's rushing to help it. And the monsoon rains would hamper salvage efforts anyway, all the way through till September. So, you know, you've got all these things that are happening, which aren't never reported in the media. You had the hurricane over in Hawaii. Tropical storm Lala, it was called. Did you know the name?
1: I did know it was Lala because I heard them talking on the weather station there. And because what they do is they actually pick names between the north and the south. Pacific region. So they draw on names. So I think in the South Pacific, you're up to a different letter. I can't remember what the last cyclone, you know, kind of formation was. But yeah, it was interesting. They said that it was called, they were also looking at the different names for what Lala possibly meant. But yes, that was Lala that just went through Hawaii recently.
0: Going on to more things that are happening, several Croatian cities had all-time temperatures over 40 degrees in Croatia. And one of Switzerland's glaciers has fully disappeared to never come back.
1: Wow.
0: Kuwait City hit a record hot temperature of 52 degrees Celsius.
1: Oh, my goodness.
0: I mean, you can't breathe in that. We've been in very hot weather and you just can't breathe. It feels like it's burning your throat, doesn't it? Central Asia felt new minimums and Earth felt its hottest August the 12th on record. Analysts also say despite advances in green energy and the huge construction industry with the, you know, electric cars and solar panels and wind turbine stuff, AI is going to eat up all the power.
1: Well, that's right.
0: Any power that's saved, AI is going to eat it all up with all the data centres.
1: Yeah.
0: Okay, and even more. There's going to more than that. Yeah, the AI.
1: But it was interesting. I had a very interesting conversation with a WASH specialist, so that's water and sanitation and health. He was working over in the North Pacific doing desalination plants, which obviously they have sort of mastered. But he was telling me about his work in Australia and again, just the fact that we generally are very ignorant of different things that have gone on and at different points that because they need certain pressures on the dam, they need to produce a certain amount of water and you need water in your pipes and things. And he'd said in Australia, I can't remember, this is maybe in the last five years or so, that the only reason that it didn't cause this other major problem in Australia was the fact they were using sewage, they were treating sewage and using treated sewage water to back up and to provide that extra water supply for the pipes and for the, you know, for the dams and for the hydro sort of things. And you go, I mean, like, it's brilliant, it's great that we're able to work in that space. You don't hear about it, and really Australia, that's where we need to be turning to. Australia is a very dry country.
0: Yes. And why the hell are we building data centres?
1: And we don't have the water, so where we need to be putting our resources is in desalination is obviously very expensive.
0: And maybe
1: we need
0: not
1: to
0: do
1: treat
0: fracking.
1: Sewage. Exactly.
0: In the water basin. I mean, the Great Artesian Basin. Jesus.
1: Yeah.
0: Yeah, and experts say that AI could add about 1.3 billion tonnes of CO2 to the atmosphere per year. Not to mention, of course, the risks of AI, which we've spoken about here. Creating a biovirus or turbocharging nuclear threats or disrupting mental health or rewiring human cognition.
1: Yeah.
0: You know, the impact on water supplies, like you were saying.
1: Yep.
0: It's insane in the membrane.
1: And I think, like, what's frightening is the growth in AI. I try and reflect, and I know maybe I was ignorant of it before, but I sort of feel in the last couple of years I went from being a little bit ignorant or thinking about AI, and I know it obviously has been in existence long before, but now, like, the trajectory of where AI is, like, AI is absolutely, you know, invasive part of our life, whether you like it or not. If you have any kind of devices, or even if you're not interacting, and I think that Four Corners story was perfect example. I haven't actually watched it yet, but just from the preview of the aged care system and the fact the algorithms that they're using are using AI generated programs to actually make decisions, and as you said, we've seen some crazy things coming out of AI. In some ways, it's honest, but you know,
0: we'll have to have a show just devoted to AI, I think, coming up.
1: Yeah, and I think that is disempowering us from being able to think our way through this, you know, this trajectory that we're on. All right, got to fit in a song.
0: Oh, we've got 5 minutes left, people. It's 5 to 8 here on Music for the End of the World, 93.7 Edge FM, every Wednesday, 7 till 8, for you to catch up on all the news of what's been happening, because the mainstream media ain't going to tell you. And if they do, they'll put a spin on it. Look, here's another thing. Everything's connected. You know Ebola? You know we've got Ebola?
1: Yes, I've heard over Ebola outbreaks.
0: In the Congo, right? Yeah. So Ebola deaths passed 2,500 earlier in the week, with about 4,500 confirmed cases, reportedly one death every half hour. And this strain, this Bundibugyo strain of Ebola, was recorded in a new province in the Congo last week. And experts say that this current pandemic may have been kickstarted by a zoonotic transmission.
1: What does that mean?
0: Which, of course, means from animals to human, before it started spreading human.
1: Human to human.
0: To human, yeah. And then a new study has found over in the UK that 27% of UK healthcare workers have or have had long COVID symptoms. You know, we're talking about... Everyone forgets about COVID.
1: We don't even talk about it anymore. Yeah, that's right.
0: A study which has been years in the making found that the loss of dopamine nerve terminals may be contributing to symptom correlates of apathy, motor slowing and memory loss among those afflicted with long COVID. But it's only studied the brains of 48 adults so far. But the injuries from long COVID have been linked to long-term depression and apathy, which can last years, of course. So, I mean, everything's connected. You can't just, like our media, just look at, oh, there's a bushfire.
1: Yeah, not isolated. There's incidents, a flood. Or no, that's right.
0: There's a case of Ebola.
1: Yeah. And the fact that we're getting, like little bits of the story means that you don't actually see the sort of the full extent. Yeah, it's frustrating.
0: Okay, peeps. All right. It is time to go. So, as I always like to say, collapse is inevitable, but justice is not. So we can always fight for some eco-socio justice to make our descent down the Seneca Cliff into extinction a little bit fairer. Basically, that's all we can do. That's all we can hang our hat on, because we ain't going to stop it. We can't reverse it. We can slow it down and just make it a little bit fairer. So on that note, it's good night from me.
1: And it's good night from me.
0: Thank you, Cass, for coming in. And we're going to finish with the last song on the money theme. And this one has been suggested by a listener. Thank you, my friend. Hope you're enjoying your new guitar. It is by The Wonder Stuff, and it's called It's Your Money I'm After, Baby. And basically that is the catch cry of all those billionaires. Anyway, we'll see you next week, Doomsters. Be kind to each other, foster those community relationships, and we'll see you next week. Here is the Wonder Stuff with It's Your Money, I'm After, Baby.

In memory of producer and musician William Orbit, who passed away late last month at just 69, this is 1995 version of Barber's Adagio for Strings, as remixed for the clubs and the charts in late 99 by Ferry Corsten. A prodigious talent and contributor to some of the biggest charting albums of the last three decades, gone far too soon. Also in there, 40 years old this week, A Question of Time by Depeche Mode. Yes, it does keep marching on. This is Contact for another week on the Community Radio Network, in this time slot through your local station every week, but also available to listen again on demand at the Contact Mixcloud archive at mixcloud.com/feverpitch96. Full playlist details there too and at the Facebook page. A couple of great rare reunion gigs happening in Sydney this Saturday for fans of inner city Australian indie guitars, with the Hoxton Creepers playing Marrickville Bolo for the 40th anniversary of their debut album, and cherished Sydney popsters Even As We Speak playing early at the Union Hotel in Newtown. Do get along to either or both if the next 6 minutes is your sort of thing. It's definitely ours.

In memory of Liverpool indie drumming legend Gary Dwyer, who passed away far too early last weekend at just 66, there's one of the biggest records of his career as a founding member of the Teardrop Explodes, their 1981 single, Reward. You're tuned to Contact for another week across Australia on the Community Radio Network, with the full playlist details on the Facebook page and at the show archive at mixcloud.com/feverpitch96. We've been talking for weeks now, and with some enthusiasm, about the imminent reissue of all three beautiful albums by the Sundays. They all arrive as reissues on both vinyl and digipack CD this very weekend. So for the three shows running up to the date, we've been revisiting one track from each of the three albums each time, just in case you weren't around in the 90s, or somehow missed such gobsmackingly perfect albums of post-Smith jangling indie pop if you were. And we've saved the biggest hitters for the final week, all of the selections this time being singles off their respective albums back in the day. Here's your 12 minutes of tenderness for this week, beginning at the very beginning.

Three more standout tracks there from the Sundays. We've been bringing you some of the best from their three albums in recent weeks as the triple reissue approached on CD and vinyl. They're all out this weekend. And what else can we say? Go fetch. If you're a typical fan of this show over the years, your ears will thank you forever. This is Contact on the Community Radio Network. Andrew with you here again. Hope you're enjoying every minute. Time for the promised bracket in memory of Trashcan Sinatra's lead singer, guitarist and songwriter John Douglas, who passed away early last week at just 63. There from the very beginning in 86 in Irvine, Scotland, to the present day, and a tremendous loss not just to the all-original lineup band he fronted for 40 years, but to Scottish and other grand indie folk rock everywhere. The band released their first album in 10 years, Ever the Optimist, less than a fortnight ago, and happily had time for a recent 40th birthday reunion gig in their hometown before John became ill. Here then are three of their best, from three very different points in time.

That's Contact for another week. Once again, we're out of time. Thanks for being here. We'll be back with you on the Community Radio Network same time next week on your local station. And of course, you can revisit us anytime and for as long as you like at the now rather quite large Contact Mixcloud archive at mixcloud.com/feverpitch96. Oh, go on then. One more Sunday's track to finish. The reissues are out now, including the song that everyone knows. Bye for now.

0: From the concert halls to the juke joints, from churches to festivals in the fields, welcome to another episode of Bill Street Caravan, celebrating the sounds of Memphis for more than 20 years.
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2: Hi, I'm your co-host today, sitting in for Pat Mitchell Worley, and my name is Thomas Cribbins.
1: And I'm Jared J.B. Boyd.
2: This week on Bill Street Caravan, we have the incredible jazz stylings of J.D. Warren and the Rudiment live from the Green Room in Crosstown Arts.
1: Grammy-nominated blues man Guy Davis will be with us to deliver an installment of the Blues Hall of Fame, an exploration of the lives of the pioneers and innovators enshrined in the Blues Hall of Fame here in Memphis, Tennessee, brought to you by the Blues Foundation.
2: That's all coming up right now on Bill Street Caravan.
1: Hey, T.O.
2: Hey, J.B.
1: Today on the show, we've got a group that, you know, I'm a little ashamed to say, I missed their big moments here in Memphis, and they've gotten away from our scene, and here they are returning again to share what they've learned.
2: True that, J.B., man. As is true, a lot of times some of the greatest talents that we have in this city are nurtured here, and a lot of times they leave and go find success in other music areas and are very successful, and Jeremy Warren and Dermill are no different.
1: You know, it's actually something that I really appreciate. I really enjoy traveling to another place, going out to see music at an arena, at a club, whether it be a big show or something more intimate. And if you ever get the opportunity to go backstage, you'd be surprised who you might know. If it comes down to Memphis, it might be a front of house person, might be a back of house person, someone doing lights, someone doing sound, the person running the club, the person who put up the money to promote it. This is really a treat when people can come home and show what they know and not only express how much their travels abroad have meant to their career, but how much Memphis has meant to being able to create that foundation of their sound.
2: Yeah, JB, man, I think that's one thing we truly benefit from, and that all those musicians and singers and artists who do develop here and then go find success elsewhere, when they do come home, a lot of them tend to do come home and tribute to the city that raised and made them and contribute right back to the music economy and music scene that's happening here, even when they're based somewhere else. And Jeremy and DeMille did that in this case. I mean, they're up in the Eastern Seaboard and East Coast, and they're doing making some noise. They played, I know we'll hear about in the interviews and later on, who they've been affiliated and involved with. So definitely glad to have some top-tier talent like these guys and good friends of mine, to be honest with you, back home and doing their thing.
1: Well, that's very special just for you to sit in that seat, to have seen how they've grown and developed over the years. You know, I have to go ahead and put this secret out there. You know, I'm a young cat, you know what I mean? So if the timeline serves me correctly, I believe that these two were making big noise, major noise in Memphis, probably when I was in middle high school age. And just when I was moving back home to be able to do what I'm doing now, it was right when they were leaving to chart their new path and create a new legacy. But, you know, not only had we kind of like two ships passing in the night, you know, a lot of the places that they play in New York are also spots that I've been able to see firsthand. And I don't want to have a tea that these two were making big noise, major noise in Memphis, probably when I was in middle high school age. And just when I was moving back home to be able to do what I'm doing now, it was right when they were leaving to chart their new path and create a new legacy. But, you know, not only had we kind of like two ships passing in the night, you know, a lot

0: And I think the listeners of Bill Street Caravan will get a taste on today's episode when they hear just the quality and the seriousness and the professionalism these guys have inside their art form. I mean, that you can tell that they've got 10,000 hours plus some that they're pouring into it. And like you said, no matter where they go, they keep leaving marks, man. Like you mentioned earlier, I happened to catch them in a particular time in their career where they were still in Memphis at the bottom of the Westin Hotel downtown, and they were bringing the jazz. You got to think, you know, here in Memphis, especially years and years ago, jazz has always been a serious art form and contributor to Memphis music and Memphis culture, but it just doesn't get that same billing historically. But here you got Jeremy and DeMille, who kind of bring it, you know, they're young, they're bringing an updated take on it, but still being true to the roots of it. And they're performing in downtown Memphis in the heart of the R&B and the blues and the rock that goes on every night, and they were holding their own. So I've watched them truly perfect it. I mean, they're no different than the other rock stars who come up playing in the bars and just getting their hours in and getting their fan base up until they go somewhere else and then they ascend. So congrats to those two.
1: Absolutely. You've got Jeremy, the drummer, and his wife, Darmel, a singer. As you mentioned, you know, if I could touch on that jazz history, you know, a lot of these guys who are from Memphis historically, your Hank Crawfords, your Charles Lloyds, for these gentlemen, the blues and the jazz is all the same. Someone who's known for soul, like a Willie Mitchell, he and his band, they still have to learn and have to know the jazz chops. You know, our soul legacy is built on top of that repertoire.
0: Yeah.
1: And these artists that come from Memphis, the artists that are bred from this area, they understand how all those different art forms connect, but they also understand how to be fluent and flexible because you can't box them in like Al Capone would say, you know, and this group truly lives that for sure.
0: Yeah, man, and I think a part of that fingerprint that you mentioned of being versed in so many different styles, we got to give a little credit to the Southern Church and the Baptist Church and the Black Church scene that is so prevalent in Memphis and in the South. Part of Darmel's story, she credits her church upbringing with a lot of her vocal training, and she went on to sing with so many other nationally renowned gospel artists, but also artists in other genres. And that's one thing, if you ever visit the Black Church in Memphis or any other city, you'll hear, man, the band is really playing like fusion, fusion gospel, rootsy blues, you know.
1: A little hip hop on top.
0: A little hip hop on top. I mean, serious. You have to be, in today's musician, and really all throughout time, you do have to be versed in the multiple genres as you're praising the Lord on your timbral instrument. So you get to hear a lot of influences in their music, and it provides a fresh sound. A great representation of the sounds coming out of Memphis and spreading all across the U.S. and the globe. Shout out to J.D. Warren and the Rudiment.
1: Well, here they are, J.D. Warren and the Rudiment, live on Bill Street Caravan.

2 days, I was really sick. I was really sick. I mean, granted, part of it is my fault. I was enjoying all this good Memphis food and got sick. But don't worry about that part. But I knew that it was the enemy trying to get in the way. And I said, you know what? I'm determined to be on this stage. Coming in here crawling and all.

0: Dr. J.
1: That was J.D. Warren and the Rudiment live on Bill Street Caravan.
2: We'll be back with more music from J.D. Warren and the Rudiment in a bit.
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4: They called him the Brinkley Flash after his hometown in Arkansas. That was him streaking through the sky from Houston to Little Rock and New Orleans to Chicago back during the early months of World War II. He set the night on fire. That's how it looked, anyway. Really, Louis Jordan was a roughed-up showbiz veteran pushing 40. His slick lavender suit covered up a back brace that kept Louis from collapsing on stage over his torn stomach muscles. You're done, so let the good times roll. 5 years earlier found Louis Jordan about to start the smallest big band of all time. He just didn't know it yet. For the moment, Louis still played alto sax in the Chick Webb Orchestra. The leader was a dwarf with an ill temper and chronic tuberculosis. Louis knew this gig couldn't last forever, and he planned his way out. He figured everybody else in the band saw Chick's time drawing near. They'd jump at the chance to join his new Louis Jordan big band. He hoped. Chick Webb spent too much time in the hospital to know about Louis' little mutiny until it happened. He hoped. Louis' sudden surge in ambition was half Chick's fault anyway. Chick let Louis take vocals on a few numbers. Those turns at the microphone changed Louis. He found himself in the spotlight for the first time and instantly developed a strong preference for its glorious luminescence over the shadows of the reed section. He needed to be there. Chick really just wanted to rest his star attraction, the band's female lead singer. He had no intention of boosting Louis Jordan's career. Louis had a little thing going with the lady vocalist, and that's where he took the first big step of his plan. He bought her a gift and headed for her hotel room to pop the question. You wanna run off together with my orchestra? After she signed on, everybody else would fall right in line, he hoped. Louis had a sweet, warm voice, like peach brandy. Something about him glowed, his eyes, his hair, his smile. He got to the singer's room and knock-knocked his way in. She was younger and every bit as radiant as Louis. She pretty well carried the Chick Webb group. She knew it, too. Her name was Ella Fitzgerald. She opened the door to Louis Jordan's beaming face, his honey mellow voice saying, "Brought you this." She saw Louis holding a manicure set. She had no interest in it, but he dropped his gift in her hand. "I don't want your toenail clippers," Ella said and tossed it back at Louis. She had already moved on to gemstones and fur. Louis stepped toward her, but she smacked him right across his face and closed the door with him outside it.
5: "Baby, come on and knock me a kiss."
4: Louis arrived at the theater for the show that night with Ella's slap still stinging his cheek. They were playing the RKO in Boston. Not only was Chick Webb out of the hospital, to Louis' surprise, but there he stood in his white tux, all 4 foot two of him, tapping his baton on the dressing room floor. Louis hadn't foreseen this any more than he expected to see Jefferson, the dude he replaced in Chick's band, standing right there, too. Chick's illness subtracted nothing from his orneriness. The little man really didn't need to say a word, but he spoke anyway. "You're fired." Louis tried to protest, and Chick cut him down. "You're getting off easy. I should drown you." So Louis's plan crashed and sunk. He had no job. For his new orchestra, he had no bookings, no financial backing, no band-leading experience. Of course, the lack of band-leading experience didn't really count against him. He had no band. It was the sort of failure dreams are made from.
5: "I wonder, could I depend on you, baby? How about that?"
4: Back in his Harlem flat, Louis scraped together the pieces of his career. He had the radio on. He heard Ella singing, a tisket, a tasket. It sounded too good for words. Louis asked himself, what kind of country fool tries to win Ella Fitzgerald with some nail clippers? Was he trying to tell her she needs grooming? Louis just started laughing. He tried to give this woman nail clippers. He laughed so hard, his hernia split with pain. He had to embrace the situation. He had to embrace himself. He was a country fool trying to be city cool. And it dawned on him, there had to be a few hundred thousand more of those across Harlem who'd relate. This became the basis of Louis' formula. It fueled the persona he'd bring to the stage and jukebox with songs like Salt Pork, West Virginia, Ain't Nobody Here But Us Chickens, Beans and Cornbread.
0: Beans and Cornbread had a fight. Beans knocked Cornbread out of sight. Beans. Cornbread said, now that's all right.
4: Before dawn, his wife brought home 20 bucks from dancing in the cabarets. She heard that the Elks Rendezvous had a search going for a new band. With his severance from Chick, Louis could rent 5 uniforms. If he could only afford 5 pieces, that's what his band was going to be, the world's smallest big band. The Elks Rendezvous glimpsed the future of showbiz in his dynamic performances. He choreographed dance steps and pantomime for each number. He could sing straight out of a sax solo on the same breath while kicking high like he's on a chorus line. He wrote dazzlingly clever lyrics about down-home life, making fun of everyone's put-on sophistication along with his own. I'm the Brinkley Flash, he'd say. Brinkley plus Flash. The man who wooed Ella Fitzgerald with toenail clippers, he might have added. His worst maneuver became the very core of his identity. Folks were about to go crazy for him. They just didn't know it yet. Louis knew he was good, but the complete bedlam he saw on his first tour caught him unprepared. From the stage in Houston, he watched intense jubilation explode through the audience. Louis Jordan and his Timpani Five spun and kicked their way through a high-voltage set.
6: Gal down here! Gal down here! What make your big head so hot, ma?
4: Black couples, white couples, and Mexican couples stormed the dance floor, twirling and swinging, mixing so fast he couldn't tell color anymore. Louis loved it. The manager thought he had a riot on his hands, though. He saw all these mixed groups toasting each other and thought they were about to start smashing beer bottles. He had no choice but to close the dance floor. Louis gained such wide popularity and power over the next few years, he would demand unsegregated seating and dancing for his shows. Any promoter who wanted to make a withdrawal from this cash machine would abide. 3 nights from Houston in New Orleans, Louis' show at the Rhythm Club looked like a cross between a wild drunken orgy and a Wild West ballroom brawl. Fans' response to Louis on the road forecast a chain of hit records. G.I. Jive and the crossover smash, Is You Is or Is You Ain't My Baby, which made the top 3 in pop, R&B, and country western sales.
7: Is you is or is you ain't my baby.
4: His most distinctive numbers drew from the small-town kid poorly comprehending city life, like the time he fell in love with a drag queen and didn't know it. His energy and brilliance had no limit. Of the 12 singles Louis released in 1946, none charted lower than number 3. Fans loved the new style. The small band sounded like a revolution after decades of big band music. The Brinkley Flash hit the entertainment world like a big bang. The universe before Louis, where big bands ruled, gave way to the universe after Louis of superstar personalities. Critics came along much later to label Louis a novelty, but the real geniuses of American music know the truth. Louis was an original. Chuck Berry, Fats Domino, B.B. King, James Brown, and Ray Charles go back to one place. They all could tell you where they were the first time they saw Louis Jordan. They all knew from that moment what they wanted to be. And of course, the format Louis Jordan developed, a lead singer with a four-piece band, was emulated thousands of times in rock and roll after he made it popular. But no matter how bright the Brinkley Flash shined, he never forgot that slap across the face. Though Chick Webb didn't survive to see Louis conquer, the Flash did reunite with his old flame from the big

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For more information on the Blues Foundation, go to blues.org.

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1: We're back, and if you've just tuned in, we're hanging out with the incredible jazz stylist, J.D. Warren and the Rudiment.
3: Yes, sir. Incredible is one of the accurate words to be used to describe Jeremy and Darrell and J.D. Warren and the Rudiment and their sound, man. I'll tell you one thing in listening back to the audio from the show, man, and one thing that really struck me, I'm listening to the drum track, and they're playing jazz and singing jazz, but they're incorporating, he's got a track, you know, drum tracks going, which is kind of a modern thing, and a lot of times, usually in a show, especially in hip-hop music production, you do have drum tracks rolling along with live music instrumentation, so I thought that was a beautiful update to some jazz music, man, and having modern music technology elements as a part of the show, man, and yet they're still delivering what's true to the art form.
1: They've got flow, too. You can hear that hip-hop right on top of that. That's like the icing on the cake when, you know, I spoke with Jeremy about why they incorporate that spoken word element into their music. And he says, you know, he wants it to be relevant to everybody, that anyone who comes and sees them play, that they'll walk away with at least something that woke them up and said, all right, now that's my style of stuff right there. It's an incredible mix and blend that they've been able to accomplish.
3: Yes, sir, man. I definitely wish Jeremy and Demero much success as they continue doing the work and their feel. And I know you guys talked about it in the interview. Jeremy's pretty clear on his vision for his music and for the music he is proud to play, but he's got some real training. He's got some college training in jazz. I know you're going to get into that with the interview, but I did want to let the audiences know now that, I mean, he went to the University of Memphis, I think on a full jazz scholarship, and that contributed greatly to his success today, right?
1: Yes, he's originally from Little Rock, Arkansas, which when I think about the Memphis sound and how it travels, you know, of course, people know I think that Memphis is like the center of the universe. So
3: it is.
1: Yeah, okay. As long as you agree with me. And if you are listening from elsewhere out on planet Memphis, wherever that may be, from Paris to Italy to Australia and all back around, that's planet Memphis there. So Little Rock certainly is just up the road. And when you think of these towns that have grown in the wake of Memphis's leadership as a hub in the South, I think of cities like Little Rock, like Birmingham, like Jackson, Mississippi. And, of course, they have their own thing. I want to give them credit for having their own thing. But a lot of our musicians have created outposts in some of these places, and a lot of people from those kind of feeder cities have come to Memphis on their journey and their path to elsewhere. And so I'm proud to think of someone like a Jeremy Warren, like a Mulgrew Miller, like a Jason Isbell, that have come to Memphis for college and have created their own musical legacy that is a shining example of what you can do beyond your education at the University of Memphis, but also is a bit of a testament and a small nugget of that alumni resource network.
3: Yeah, man, great point. And I think it's important that we do highlight that when we're talking about music, because we're talking about Memphis music, if you are an up-and-coming artist or have an interest or you pursue anything in music, man, the planet of Memphis has so much to offer that it is vital to the budding musicians. So, like you just mentioned, we've got a university here in the University of Memphis that's got the Rudy E. Scheidt School of Music. That is, I mean, I dare use the word, seems like it's churning out a high-level talent, award-winning talent. And I don't think J.D. Warren and the Rudiment are any different. If he's not already awarded, he's well on his way. And that'll be another feather in the planet of Memphis's cap as well as the University of Memphis. But that is what we seek to do here at Bill Street Caravan, just kind of shine the light on the culture of this city. It's not accidentally that so much great musical talent is coming from here. There is a live music infrastructure here. There is a music education infrastructure here, and we're always working on those things. And Beale Street Caravan is definitely glad to be a part of that infrastructure, and we're going to do everything we can to keep shining light on artists just like J.D. Warren and Jermell, man.
1: So many of those music programs are incredible, and also the music business program at the University of Memphis there. And it's amazing to see how much of their exuberance and their love for not just music, but music business and music industry has great implications and ripple effects throughout our community, on the stage, in the studio, and on paper and legislation with Grammy U and some of those other programs that engage young people in those positions to be able to not only use their voice from a performance standpoint, but to use their voice to be advocates for artists elsewhere. So I think that's incredible, and we're excited that we can have people to point to like Jeremy and Dermell when we talk about that experience.
3: Excellent point, JB. And speaking of Jeremy and Dermell, why don't we get right back to some music? Let's go right back to the green room at Crosstown Arts for more music from J.D. Warren and the Rudiments.

0: Y'all give it up for everybody. Everybody.
1: We're here on Bill Street Caravan with J.D. Warren and The Rudiment. Jeremy and Dermel, how are y'all doing?
2: Doing good.
3: Doing pretty good. Pretty good.
1: Wonderful. Well, we are so excited to feature y'all because, you know, we do a lot based on the Memphis sound and the music of the region. And y'all have been incredible guests to Memphis from way out over in New York City. Jeremy, yeah, tell me about your side of that story.
2: Well, I grew up in Little Rock, Arkansas. I moved to Memphis and after I graduated high school in 2003. I was a student at the University of Memphis, playing around town a lot. I hooked up with Dennis Adams, and I played the sax on Sundays for a few years. And they started the Jazz at the Blue. I don't know if the Blue was still there. And in the Westin, but we were doing that every Saturday night. He asked me if I wanted my own night. I was like, sure. It started with just a trio. I was dating Dermel at the time when I met her at church. I just had a trio, keys, bass, and drums. And one day I asked her to sing, and everybody loved her singing. So I was like, okay, let's keep it going with this. And so that's where it all started. And so once I finished at University of Memphis, I wanted to go get my master's at New York University. So that's how I moved here to New York, and I moved here in 2013. And so we kind of continued what we started on Beale Street all those years ago. We continued it here in New York City.
1: How was it hitting the ground running? You know, for one, it ain't necessarily easy to live and work in Memphis, but I can only imagine the adjustment of just doing life stuff in a new city, in the big city, but also being able to make sure once you got your life stuff handled that you can get back to your passion and to let people know about the music that you're making. Was it a difficult adjustment?
3: It was difficult at first, yes, because you can sing and sit in at different places and play at different places, and they'll say, oh, you have great talent, but in New York, it's more of a competition type environment. And it's like, okay, you're good. And if you're good, you could come in and take my gig. So I'm going to try to ice you so that you don't make it. So it was kind of like that dog eat dog world type dynamic when we first moved. But it was just a matter of one person giving us an opportunity. And Jeremy was here for about a few months before I moved because we were engaged at this point. But I was still looking for a job, and I didn't want to move with my children without having a job in place. So I took the job, and I moved January of 2014. He moved, I think, August of 2013, and I came January of 2014. And on my first day here, we went to a show at the Red Rooster, and I asked the guy, you know, hey, do you let people sit in? Because they were good, and we were having a good time. And he said, no, sorry, this is more of a show. It's not a jam session. He said, but maybe you could come back another time. And I said, okay. And then he didn't at first let Jeremy play drums, but he did let me sing. And when he let me sing, he added me to his band. And by adding me to his band, he eventually needed a drummer, and then that's how Jeremy got in the fold. And then from there, things just took off because we were playing with a lot of different musicians.
1: Well, what's next for you individually and as a group?
3: I always like doing different things. I'm still doing a what they call Hope Rising Gospel Celebration that's in the park, where they give food to the homeless, clothes, things of that nature. It's a community event, but then we're giving hope to the community by spreading cheer and singing gospel tunes and having exhortation and things of that nature. I do that every year. This is my third or fourth year doing it, and I really enjoy it. It's a really beautiful event. I am just, I guess, I'm always moving and busy. So I thank God that I'm busy. and they're always with different people. We have a guy here, a promoter here named Gregory Burris. He does a lot of different events, a lot of festivals. We just did a festival with him in the park. And then we have a couple more coming up with him. And so he keeps us booked and busy. So just doing a little things here or there, just being grateful that we have work.
1: We're excited to be cheering you on, Jeremy and Jeremy. Thank y'all so much for being on the Street Caravan, and we're wishing y'all the best of luck, and thanks for putting on and representing Memphis.
3: Absolutely. We have to do that everywhere we go.
1: Come on now. All right. Well, we'll talk to y'all soon.
3: All right. Thank you.
4: 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Warren and The Rudiment, live on Bill Street Caravan.

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2: Hello, and welcome to our look at the latest singles and album charts here in the UK. Coming up in the next hour, Afrobeat singer and producer Davido will be telling us about his latest album. Plus, we'll be hearing from the indie band The Daruti Column, who returned with their first new album in 15 years. We also have music from Silver Bumper, Adela, Ariana Grande, and Audrey Hobart. Plus, we'll be featuring all the top five best-selling songs in the UK and find out if Sam Fender and Olivia Dean can hold on to the top spot. It's all coming up in the next hour with me, Kim Robson.
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0: rescuer.
1: Alex Warren, Rescuer. It'll be featured on his second album, Wild Child, which is out at the end of the month. Let's turn our attention to some of the entries into the new UK album chart. And we start with the reissue of Olivia Dean's very first EP from 5 years ago. It's called Growth, and from it, this is Cross My Mind.

0: which is out at the end of the month. Let's turn our attention to some of the entries into the new UK album chart. And we start with the reissue of Olivia Dean's very first EP from 5 years ago. It's called Growth, and from it, this is Cross My Mind.
1: I know I read your text.

0: Olivia Dean crossed my mind from the EP Growth. Originally released 5 years ago before her debut album, the EP has just been released on vinyl for the first time. I'm Kim Robson and this is Top of the Pops on the BBC, and we're featuring some of the new entries into the latest UK album chart. Just outside this week's Top 40 is the first album in 15 years from the British indie band The Durruti Column. Formed in Manchester in 1978, they released their debut album 2 years later. The band are known for their atmospheric soundscapes and Vinnie Riley's distinctive guitar playing. Keir Stewart from the band told us about their latest.
1: The sessions were initiated really by Bruce Mitchell, the drummer, and he really takes control of timetabling and choosing an appropriate time for us all to get together and start writing, recording. And that process has actually been the same since I got involved in the sort of mid to late 90s. The difference this time with the new album is that there were certain obstacles to do with Vinnie's health, the pandemic. I was in a road accident and temporarily lost sight in one of my eyes at the beginning of 2022. All these things lengthened the process really of getting things finished, and you know, Vinnie's ability to play was being compromised really with a combination of strokes he'd experienced and also what looked like symptoms of arthritis and sort of inflammation. So, you know, it became a matter of, you know, how do we make the most out of this situation and overcome, you know, the mobility on the guitar, because that good decision-making and taste choices that gives the Durruti Column its identity are resources that are still available to Vinnie just as much as any other time. Yeah, there definitely has been what you might call a resurgence or a little lift in interest over the last few years with Blood Orange, the 1975, Harry Styles citing the Durruti Column as an influence on his new album. I think there's many reasons why this could be happening. So there is a sound palette to Durruti Column. There's a sense of depth. There's a sense of space. The musical ideas tend to be minimal. Things tend to be described without too many bells and whistles, and I think that directness equates

to authenticity and purity. I think pop music has evolved in the last 10-15 years, and it's using a lot of simplified chords, you know, like dyads, with dyad as a two-note chord. I hear this a lot on contemporary pop music, and it's effective, and it's something that Vinnie has done a lot. If you're doing a gig and you haven't got that many musicians, just a few notes can sound a lot bigger and a lot more panoramic than a huge block stack of instruments and whiz bangs. And, you know, I think Vinnie's one of the best at exploiting that technique.

0: Fruity Column, Agonists, from the album Renaissance.
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0: Noah Kahan, The Great Divide.
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3: Number 9.
0: Ed Sheeran, Tour Collection.
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3: Number 8.
0: Katy Perry, The Ones That Got The Place.
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0: Ariana Grande, Kiss Me, from the album Petal. This is her sixth UK number one album. This is Top of the Pops on the BBC. Back with a new album this week is Afrobeat singer Davido. Trevor Smith's been finding out more about it.
1: Over the last 15 years, Davido has pioneered a distinct blend of Afrobeats, R&B and hip-hop that has earned him global acclaim and one of the biggest global social media followings for an African artist. His latest album, Oriade, takes him back to his roots, paying tribute to his journey so far.
2: My thought process going into this album was taking it back to the roots, honestly. If you listen to the album, you hear a lot of original classic Davido sounds. I've been recording this album for how long? I say 2-3 years. Funny enough, like 2 or 3 songs that was meant to be on my Timeless album was actually moved to this album, because you know sometimes, you know, you sit on a record not knowing it's a gem, and then like about two months ago when I was, you know, wrapping up the album, I was like, yo, let me go into my old files and play some music. And I played some music. I was like, yo, I gotta bring this back, man. So yeah, going to this album, you know, very, very African inclined.
3: On the road, I've always been on the road. I never stop at the go. Life, I really did it on the road.
1: The album's Yoruba title means the crowned head and reflects its themes of purpose, identity, gratitude, faith, and brotherhood.
2: It just means everything I've overcome, kind of like, I feel like the obstacles that were put in front of me was not to get to that level. If you look at the album artwork, normally people put the crown on their head. I held the crown, like this man. I don't need to wear a crown for you to know that I'm a king. That was the whole point. So we didn't put the crown on. Everybody would do the normal, let me wear the crown. I was like, no, I don't need to wear the crown. With or without the crown, I'm king to myself.
3: Plenty times before, I done tried this game called love.
1: And this album was recorded in quick time at his home he now shares with his wife and children.
2: This was kind of like the first time I recorded with my wife and kids. My brother sometimes, I can't even be too loud in the night, but daytime, like, they go to school. But it was

0: You know what I'm saying? No distractions. My producers were coming. So we focused more. I feel like we focused more on the records. I recorded this album in like 6 weeks.
1: This 13-track project features a blend of African and international artists, and the first single from it, I Know Who I Be, features Lesotho-born South Africa-based producer Jazz World and South African vocalist and songwriter GLCJ. And David O thinks it's the perfect summer track.
0: It's summer, you know, we about to go on the road, so it's like, well, I was like, well, actually going to put out another record, but I was like, yo, it's summer.

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0: I'm Kim Robson. Now it's time for the brand new singles chart here in the UK. And we start with The Climber at number 33.
3: This is the official chart. This is where it begins.
0: It's a high climber for Audrey Hobart, Sue Me.

0: Audrey Hobart, Sue Me. A real slow burner hit, this. It was originally released in May last year. It's featured on her debut album, Who's the Clown, which was also released last year. From America, she's best friends with Gracie Abrams since fifth grade, and she co-wrote songs on Gracie's Secret of Us album.
1: Number 32.
0: It's a new entry for Adela, Ain't in LA.

Stella, Ain't in LA. It's the debut UK hit for this American-based singer who's from Slovakia. Her album, Prima, is out next month. I'm Kim Robson. This is Top of the Pops from the BBC, and we're featuring the high new entries and climbers in this week's UK Top 40 Singles Chart.

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0: Now numbers 20 to 6 in the singles chart. At 20, Malcolm Todd, Earrings. 19 is Oasis and Wonderwall. 18, Cat's Eye, Animal. 17, Stella Lefty, Boston. At 16, Sienna Spiro, Material Lover. It's a new entry at 15 for Ariana Grande, Kiss Me. 14, Taylor Swift, I Knew It, I Knew You. Up 4 to 13, Silver Bumper, On Tonight. 12 is Olivia Dean with Man I Need. 11, Olivia Rodrigo, The Cure. Up 5 to 10, Sienna Spiro, Great Expectations. 9 is Prosper, Free Your Mind. At 8, another, Talk to You. An On Mover at 7, Ugel, Move Into the Sun. And at 6, Olivia Rodrigo, Stupid Song. Coming up, the top 5 best-selling songs in the UK.
3: I'm Trevor Smith with a quick look at this week's music news. Ariana Grande's announced she'll take a much-deserved break from public appearances when she ends her Eternal Sunshine tour next month. It follows endless ongoing public scrutiny as her physical appearance and health have become a topic of speculation. But she told fans in Chicago it was not a reactive or impulsive thing, it's something she decided to plan quietly a long time ago. Rihanna could be set to break a decade-long album hiatus. Her partner A$AP Rocky told the Jason Lee podcast she's in the studio right now. Few details about the project were revealed, apart from a denial that the pair would collaborate on a double album. Linkin Park have announced a new feature-length documentary directed by band member Joe Hahn. Linkin Park Unshattered will play in cinemas worldwide from September 30th and follows the band from recording sessions in 2022, which led to their number one comeback album From Zero to their return world tour. And Charlie XCX has been nominated for a prize at the 2026 World Soundtrack Awards. She's been nominated for Best Original Song for House, taken from the film Wuthering Heights. She released the soundtrack album back in February.
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0: Now the 5 most popular songs in the UK.

Ariana Grande, Petal, is a new entry at this week's number four. It's the title track of her eighth album, which became her sixth number one album this week. This is Top of the Pops from the BBC, and I'm Kim Robson, and these are the top five most popular songs in the UK this week. Up six places at number three, Ariana Grande, Hate That I Made You Love Me.

0: Shakira and Burna Boy, Die Die, a non-mover at this week's number two. The official UK singles chart is compiled by the official charts company. I'm Kim Robson. Top of the Pops is produced by Alan Rowett at Rotation Media for the BBC World Service.
1: 6, 5, 4, 3, 2, 1,
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0: And it's still there for the 20th week. Sam Fender and Olivia Dean with Rain Me In are Top of the Pops number one.

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I'm your host, Sister Selector. This is Aussie Mick Dick with his Honoured Airy Version intro piece. And up next, New Zealand's Damon Schwalger as the Nomad from his 30-year anniversary album, due in September, called Regenerate. Featuring vocalist Rajar 45, this is the first single, Embrace the New Day.

Adelaide seven-piece instrumental reggae band Submagmatic with Roberto from their forthcoming self-titled debut EP. Before them, Aotearoa electronic music artist The Nomad with Rager 45 on Embrace the New Day. And newly released on double vinyl from the anniversary edition of the Infinity Dub Sessions, this is Deadbeat and Paul Saint-Hilaire.

Japan's Makio with the 23 Degrees Final Judgment version of Talisman's Things Are Get Tough. And from their newly reissued Infinity Dub Sessions, Deadbeat and Paul Saint-Hilaire with What the Heck Them Expect. Here's some French dub meets Echo.

0: He's a storyteller, you know? That is a man. Boy.
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A new compilation celebrating 30 years of the German label in France, called French Dub Connection Meets Echo Beach. You heard Dub Spencer and Trans Hill with Full Time Dub, and Dub Syndicate with Junior Reed on the Dubmatic Steppers remix of God Is a Man. This is the 18th parallel with one.

from their Showcase Volume 2, due for release in October. That was Swiss studio band The 18th Parallel, with Spain's Roberto Sanchez as Lonark on Morning Blessing and Man Kill Man. And out of Germany, this is

0: Yeah, Razzy Jackson on Guns and Pulpits. That was Jamaican supergroup, the Kingston All Stars. Before them, the side project of German instrumental dub jazz band, the Senior All Stars, Minotti Hi-Fi, with vocalist Dr. Ringding and multi-instrumentalist and producer Victor Rice on It Dread Dub. Here's Razzy Jackson again.
1: The boss man say the money done. Hold on. Na na na na now. I'm a native of this land.

Kia ora, good afternoon, good day, good evening, wherever you may be. This is Mr. Mark Williams, a.k.a. MC Slave of the Mighty Fat Freddy's Drop, and you're listening to Roots and Reggae with Sister Selecta. 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

Getting Us Here, featuring the late Canadian singer, percussionist, multi-instrumentalist, engineer and producer Rosie Jackson. You heard the Kingston All-Stars with Boss Man Say from their 2017 album, presenting Kingston All-Stars. Valet Rosie Jackson. 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

on a cold grey winter's morn. 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

dangerous animals. And what we've learned from them has helped scientists develop life-saving medicines and treatments. 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

face. Perspiration, hot sun. 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Well, I've been going all day, not making much headway.

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Welcome to Off the Record. I'm Brian Wise. Thank you very much for joining me on the program this week, where I've got a few special guests for you. First, we're going to be talking to Keb Moe about his brand new album, The Breakdown. And later in the program, we'll hear from Tex Perkins and Matt Walker, who came into the studios of Triple R to not only talk about their forthcoming new album, but also play a couple of songs for us as well. But first to Keb Moe, who began his recording career back in 1980, and he's just released his ninth solo album, a studio album. He's won 5 Grammy Awards, and I spoke to him last year when he was teamed up with Taj Mahal for their second album together, Back on the Porch. Well, Keb's about to celebrate his 75th birthday in October, and he's been through a little bit over the last couple of years. Not only did his marriage break down, but he also had open heart surgery. And he'll tell you all about that in the interview, because those events are what led to the title of the album, The Breakdown. It's a very personal album. It's an acoustic album that he recorded at home in his studio. It's very sparse and, as I said, very personal. So let's have a chat in the first half of Off the Record to Keb Moe.

0: are you?
1: Good, yourself?
0: I'm good. Are you in Nashville?
1: Yes, I am.
0: In your home?
1: I'm in Nashville, Tennessee. Yes.
0: Great. Great to catch up and talk about the new album. Last year I spoke to you with Taj, and you've been touring with Taj. You've got some more gigs coming up in September, and then I think you go out with your band in November, don't you?
1: That sounds like the plan. Yeah.
0: Have you got any sort of gigs coming up before that in terms of the launch in August, or are you waiting for later in the year?
1: Well, the launch of the new record? No, it'd be later in the year. And yeah.
0: Album. Last year I spoke to you with Taj, and you've been touring with Taj. You've got some more gigs coming up in September, and then I think you go out with your band in November, don't you?
1: That sounds like the plan. Yeah.
0: Have you got any sort of gigs coming up before that in terms of the launch in August?

0: off on that. You know what happens is you know, you have to book your whole year, a year in advance.
1: Yeah.
0: So when you're making a record, the record comes out when it comes out, and then maybe the record company doesn't pay any attention to the tour, and the touring doesn't pay any attention to the record.
1: I spoke to Taj the other week about his latest album, and I was thinking in relation to you, it must be pretty inspirational being able to work with someone like that, someone that you probably idolized earlier in your career.
0: It's amazing. It's incredible, you know? Yes.
1: He's in pretty good form too, isn't he?
0: Yeah, man. He's got a mind like a steel trap.
1: He certainly has. Now, tell us about the new album, The Breakdown, the title of which exactly reflects what's happened in your life.
0: Yeah, I guess I can't hide and people know what's going on with me a little bit. But yeah, The Breakdown is it's a positive breakdown. It's not necessarily a negative. It's a breakdown of, first of all, it describes a lot of things. It describes the tone of the record being just primarily vocal and guitar. Break it down to two instruments. The breakdown of things and life, and where like health, build the building back up, you know, things changing and just, yeah.
1: Well, you had heart surgery and a marriage breakdown, probably the two most stressful things that can happen to someone.
0: Yeah, pretty much.
1: At least maybe you didn't have to move house, which would have added the third most stressful thing, I would imagine.
0: Yeah, that's true. That's probably coming next year. For now, I'm okay.
1: You yeah. said it felt like death was tapping me on the shoulder. How did that change your life immediately? Because I'm very interested in what happened.
0: Oh, my heart was a hereditary condition. I had them since I was born. Some kind of heart murmur, which caused the aneurysm of my aorta and a leaky valve. So it wasn't a result of any kind of abuse or, you know, drinking or overeating or anything like that. It was just made like that. So when death tapping me on the shoulder, it's more like my immortality, death doesn't scare me, but it's just, you know, it's coming when you're born. From your whole life, you know it's coming. So I don't know. I don't like to act surprised like, oh my God, I might die someday. No, nobody gets out of here alive.
1: But did it change your attitude to things? Like, for example, you know, there are certain things that become more important after events like that, aren't there? You know, children, yeah. Maybe, you know, things like that.
0: Yeah, life. Just my ability to cope with life became more important. And my health itself became more important because without my health, I can't enjoy my life like I'd like to.

0: Hello, everyone. My name is Kev Moe, and you're listening to Off the Record.
1: There's a lot of reflection on the album, and the lyrics are extremely personal. For example, in More Yesterdays, you say, "Every day I count my blessings." Did you do that before these events, though?
0: I did.
1: Yeah.
0: I never took life for granted. I never felt like I was sitting on top of the world or like, you know, I got it all together. I was amazed every day at the way how great things were going. Even when I went to the hospital, you know, I was amazed that I had a hospital to go to and some people to take care of me and do the surgery and fix me up and put me back, you know, let me get back out there one more time. It's all a huge pile of gratitude, always.
1: You mentioned the music breaking that down to essential elements. Tell us about that and your approach to the album. Obviously, a deliberate approach. You recorded it in your home studio. Talk about that approach.
0: Well, it was this album, the solo acoustic album, was something I had been chasing after for a long time, but never really did it. So this time I committed and I knew I could do it. So I did, and it was really hard because there's so many different ways to accompany any kind of song, you know, and to get the one that mails right, the one that I'm looking for that's going to really push the song forward and give me what I needed was always a big job. It took at least as long as a record with a band took.
1: What time frame are we talking about here? Because you went into hospital, you had surgery, there was a period of recovery and rehabilitation. How quickly did the songs come after all that?
0: Well, the surgery was 2 years ago, and some of the songs started coming during the recovery. They started coming right away. And also I reached back and got some songs from way back in the days of yore, for instance, like Living in the Moment and More Yesterdays. Very old songs. And even I did the redo of Hand It Over with the Soweto Gospel Choir, which had been done, recorded like in the same period I was having my heart stuff a little bit before. So all these songs were, like all my records, they're all a reflection of the period, whatever period of life I'm in. And they always do that. This one, as I get older, I think it gets a little more interesting. It gets a little more, the truth gets a little more robust, so to speak.

0: Hello, everyone. My name is Kip Moe, and you're listening to Off the Record.
1: Well, you're turning 75 this year, and you talk about getting older, and there's a lot of mentions of that sort of thing on the album. Tell us about that, your perspective now, as opposed to previously, you know, in your younger days. Sometimes I feel, for example, that I haven't changed at all since I was, you know, in my 20s, but obviously we have. Yeah. How's your perspective changed, particularly on your career and your life?
0: It doesn't change that much. I mean, yes, my lifestyle is going to be changed, you know. I'll probably move, relocate, and it's changed a lot. But me, I think I maintain a good sense of myself. And I've worked hard all the time to, like, it's not like a dramatic thing where all of a sudden now I'm like, oh my God, I'm this old age now. I'm about to turn 75. I have to really. No, it's just, I knew this was coming, you know. I knew it was coming. Just didn't know how or when. So it seems kind of dramatic. It's very truthful, but it's not as quite as dramatic as it sounds. Because every day since I was like, I guess as long as I can remember, even as being a little child, I always felt like me. You know, I always felt the presence of my soul and that I was who I was.

0: Kepmo from his latest album, The Breakdown, available now, and a song called Walking on Water. And Kepmo is our special guest, our first special guest on Off the Record this week. The other tracks you heard during part one of our interview, One Day Away, More Yesterdays, and Stitched Up Heart. Let's return to our interview with Kepmo. You moved to Nashville about 15 years ago. Where are you thinking of going?
1: To another part of Nashville.
0: Actually, it must be really interesting living in Nashville now. I've been there many times over the last 15 years. It has changed so much, particularly in the demographics of Nashville, hasn't it?
1: Yeah, it's an it town now. I mean, it's not just the place where you find like country music and, you know, a lot of, you know, violin or fiddle playing and banjo picking. It's a real hip town now. I mean, they got food. It's like, it's diverse. It's a great town. Yeah. Coming from LA, I got to say, like, and even since the 15 years I've been here, I've seen it get a lot cooler and cooler.
0: Well, the population's changed, hasn't it? I mean, a lot of people are living there, like Alison Russell, and the whole demographic of the scene seems to have changed, particularly in the last 5 years or so.
1: Yes, it has. I mean, Broadway has expanded. There's more buildings out there. There's African-American, the National Museum of African-American Museum out there. More restaurants have come out there, and it's just gotten really cool.
0: The music scene has changed because of that, hasn't it? Because of that injection of people into the scene.
1: Well, I think the music scene has kind of gotten bigger. It stayed the same, but country music got bigger, and the other genres, which is like primarily a gospel, and not much R&B coming out of here, you know? But there's a bigger R&B scene that is happening in Nashville. But the musicianship is fantastic, you know, in this town. It's just really great.
0: Yeah, it is unbelievable. I guess the temptation when you're making an album, though, is to call all of those people in, as you might have done in the past, but you decided not to do that this time.
1: Yeah. No, I called vocalists. The only guy I called the vocal ensemble, Take Six. That was my call. Yeah, and the Soweto Gospel Choir, I had to go to South Africa to get those guys.

0: Hello, everyone. My name is Kev Moe, and you're listening to Off the Record.
1: The songs, as you said, are sort of fairly sparse, but, you know, there's a definite air of hope and optimism in the album, in the songs. Is that what you wanted to convey?
0: Well, I think, generally, overall in my whole career, that's what I aim to do, to put hope first and optimism, even in the face of, things that might be difficult to talk about. Always optimism. You know?
1: How hard is it to write about those personal matters? Like, the album opens with Fussing and Fighting, which is, you know, has an sort of a wider implication, of course, in the lyrics. But how hard is it to write about those personal matters and open them up to the public?
0: Well, it's writing them is very easy, but putting them out to the public that's the scary part. You know, because you know what happened. Fussing and Fighting is not like a really about any like marriage or anything. It's about more something I've seen in other people. I'm not much of a fusser and fighter, you know? And I live in a strange world of just always seeing everyone's side of things and not taking sides and not being judgmental. So I hear a lot of people's opinions, and most people's opinions I hear I disagree with, because if they're taking sides or trying to describe themselves as being correct or trying to put someone down, I just go, you know, I want to lift people up. I want to think of them in their best light, especially if they're having a hard time right now.
1: Oh, a lot of people are having a hard time right now, aren't they? Just about everywhere, I think.
0: Yes. But people are having good times too. Sometimes, I guess this depends on what you compare it to, you know, what a hard time is. Hard times, there's even harder times, you know. I got no shoes, but it's hard if you got no feet.
1: Yeah.
0: It's kind of like that, you know. So one's harder than the other. And like, the thing is, I kind of like to live in a world that says, well, it can always be better and it can always be worse.

0: Hello, everyone. My name is Kip Moe, and you're listening to Off the Record.
1: You mentioned Hand It Over, which features the Soweto Gospel Choir. Can you talk about that? Because that is a song that you've revisited.
0: Yes, that was on my second album, Just Like You. And it was recorded in 4 years ago in South Africa. And I had it, one of those ones I reached back and I had it already. And I hadn't put my guitar and my vocal on it. I just had the parts, the choir parts, you know. And I sat and wrestled with that thing forever because it had to have some kind of a South African flair to it. And I don't think my South African vibe guitar playing is all that great. So I had to sit down and wrestle that thing until I found something that was had the right space and the right feel to it that made it sound right. So it was fun doing it, though, because I was strumming it. Nah, that doesn't work. Then I tried another picking pattern. That didn't work. Finally, I got to this. I think I did drop D, you know, tuning and did it with that. So, yeah. But I eventually found it.
1: Well, it sounds great. Yeah. Tell us about the message behind it, too.
0: Well, it comes from the place of, if you don't know what to do, don't do anything. You know, that's how I like to think of it as. When you're stuck, you know, and you got a problem and you don't know how to get out of it, it's like you got to ask for help, asking for help from the universe, help from the divine. And I find that if I ask for help, if I just be still and wait, that something comes to me, either a revelation or some kind of a answer comes, or some kind of solution always shows up. And so it's okay to not know. And it's okay to have problems because there's always a solution.

That's a song called Hand It Over from Keb Mo's album The Breakdown. He's helped out by the Soweto Gospel Choir. That's a new version of that song, which he recorded some time ago and released earlier on. And Keb Mo was our first special guest on Off The Record. The other tracks we heard in part two of the interview, Fussing and Fighting and Don't Make 'Em Like They Used To, featuring the group Take Six. Well, you've been listening to our interview with Keb Mo. Hope you've enjoyed that and enjoyed the music. Let's move on to something completely different. This time, Tex Perkins and Matt Walker. They've got a brand new album coming out on August the 28th. It's called Before the Show, and they came into Off the Record in the studios of Triple R the last week to have a chat about the album and play a couple of songs from the album for us.

0: And I just happen to have those icons in the studio, Tex Perkins and Matt Walker. Thanks for coming in, guys.
1: Thanks, Brian. Good G'day. To see you.
0: What's it like being an icon, Tex?
1: Well, it's similar to being an ex-con.
0: An ex-con, is it? No, is it better than being a myth or
1: yeah,
0: a legend?
1: Well, yeah.
0: I think it is.
1: Yeah. Well, I have felt like Bigfoot, you know.
0: In the past.
1: Like, am I really here?
0: You've got a gig tonight at Main Ridge. That would be the pig and whistle at Main Ridge tonight. You were there last night. How did it go?
1: It was great. It was good fun. It's kind of like playing in this very stylish tin shed.
0: Just the two of you.
2: Yeah, it's kind of like a tin shed. It's very cool. You almost feel like you're in someone's party almost. It's very cool.
1: But it's kind of stylized. It's shabby chic.
2: Exactly.
0: Did you do your usual amount of repartee? Tex,
1: tell funny some, you should ask.
0: Tell some stories.
2: It was a good one, actually.
1: There was a bloke in the front row that I think it was, I don't know, second song. Then he clapped so hard that I went, wow, you really, thank you. I sort of, he was like, whack, whack, whack. Like, he was a big guy with big hands and his clapping was dominating the entire room, you know, like, and I just had to sort of say, wow, your clapping is way beyond anybody else. And then I just used him as my foil all night, and I just sort of happy to, you know, I just talked about, you know, whether he was wearing socks or, you know, like with his, because he had cowboy boots on and he had his legs sort of crossed, and I could see most of his leg, you know, like a bare leg. And so that was, you know, that was sort of, I wasn't picking on him, he was having good fun.
0: Sounds like you were picking on him to me.
1: He was right in front of me and he was, you know, I mean, yeah, I kind of was having fun with him, but, you know, it was all good it was all good humoured.
0: Be warned if you're going tonight, don't sit up
2: the
0: front.
2: If you go for the front row, you know. Yeah.
0: You have a new album coming out together.
1: Mm.
0: It's called Before the Show. We're going to hear a couple of tracks from that. Did you preview any tracks in the gig last night?
1: Yeah.
0: Doing some tracks?
1: Yeah. Yeah, we probably played half the album. We've been writing together for about 10 years now. We've done the two Fat Rubber Band albums. That's kind of, that was our vehicle for our writing partnership. But
0: and Matt's played with the Cruel Sea.
1: And now Matt's in the Cruel Sea. Yeah,
2: standing in James Cruikshank's corner.
0: So how did you first get together? When did you first meet? When did you first recruit Matt?
1: Well, we met in the 90s when Matt was playing with Ash and the Cruel Sea would get Matt and Ash to support us as often as we could. And so I've known Matt since then, but it wasn't until he joined the Man in Black band, the Johnny Cash thing that we were doing. And we worked for 10 years before we started actually writing together.
0: Mm.
1: It was the first Fat Rubber Band album is when we started writing together. I think that was 2018.
2: Yeah, something like that. Yeah.
1: COVID sort of. I think actually we finished mixing it just before COVID.
2: Yeah.
1: So the whole thing delayed. But
2: that's right.
1: But then we made a second album, Other World.
0: Mm.
1: But so there's the Fat Rubber Band, but then all through that. We've been operating as a duo as well, and it was sort of more pared down versions of the songs that we've written for the Fat Rubber Band, and also everywhere we could wanted to go in my back catalogue, Matt and I could go there. Yeah. But then we've decided we needed to do an album that kind of was really about the duo that we have, and. The album is kind of, the idea essentially was, let's make songs that work on the most basic level, you know, that it works with just an acoustic guitar and our voices. And most about half the record is that. It's that spare. But some of it's got a few shakers and things like that, a little bit of percussion. But yeah, we felt we needed to honour the dynamic duo.
0: Let's hear a song from it.
2: Let's do it.
1: Really?
0: Well,
1: really?
0: You don't have to. You don't want to. We can sit in silence for 3 minutes.
1: I just feel you just rushed into that, Brian. And you've been like, oh, okay.
0: Well, we've only got till midday.
1: Okay, if I can get on with it.
0: Yeah, exactly.
1: All right. Well,
0: I didn't want to miss out on being able to hear two songs from you, that's all.
1: Well, let's. Shall we do the title track of the album? This is a track that... the music from it, Matt wrote in 2018. He had an idea and he quickly got it down on a phone recording. Literally, it was like 5 minutes before we went on stage. And so, he just gave it the title Before the Show. And it sat there for 7 years, like just called Before the Show as an instrumental. And then I came across it and then it expanded upon the idea of Before the Show. But it was called originally Before the Show because he wrote it literally.
2: Yeah, just upstairs in a pub. I remember where it was.
1: But this is the title track.
2: Yeah, Before the Show.

0: Tex Perkins and Matt Walker, and the title track of their brand new album, which will be released on August the 28th. Tell us about the recording of the album. Where'd you record it? You've moved.
1: I've relocated. Yeah. I've kind of snuck into the fringes of the Perko property up on northern New South Wales.
0: And, is that where you used to live, Tex?
2: Yeah, we've got a property in the Northern Rivers.
0: I mean, of course, we mentioned your property. And,
2: But yeah, there's a house down near the creek that
1: we have a beautiful
2: we built for my daughter, and she moved on, and now Matt and his partner are living there, and so very convenient,
0: very handy.
1: Down on the creek, it's beautiful, and basically, I don't even know if we actually. I think we must have spoken about making this record, but it really did just happen so instantly and had such momentum. We kind of recorded it all in like 4 months of just like having dinner together, kind of, you know, most nights. And
2: I think even less, the writing and recording, so the initial sort of was even shorter, like probably 5 or 6 weeks.
1: Yeah. It was really quick.
2: But then of course, we sort of fiddled with it. But,
1: yeah.
2: No, it was recorded in the living room of this house.
1: Where I live. I've got a little portable recording unit with some nice gear, but it's quite simple.
0: But, I mean, you've got a mixing desk. What sort of equipment do you use?
2: Incredibly basic.
1: You know, it's very funny. I have a really nice valve, a ribbon mic. It's a really nice sound. And some valve preamps, so it sounds nice and warm. But the funny thing is we did the monitoring, like, you know, sort of recording and listening back and getting things right. I had a pair of headphones, but I didn't have studio speakers. I did it all through a little UE boombox, just that everyone has at barbecues and stuff, you know, like a little Bluetooth.
2: On these little Bluetooth
1: So I would just Bluetooth from my computer, and we'd listen to it, and it was all made like that, but I've worked like that for a while, so I know, you know, you just, if you're working with audio and you're used to what you're using, you kind of know when it's right, and so yeah. But then we took it to Roger's studio, Union Street in Brunswick, to give it the final listen, but even he was like, sounds really good. So
0: he must have some pretty good mics then.
1: I think it's... It's all in the fingers and the vocals and, you know, just following your ears, really, you know. But it was interesting and really a beautiful way to record a record, this was, because arguably the most enjoyable part, I think, is writing and demoing for an album. That's often the most enjoyable and satisfying part. And then as it gets on, then you have to make harder decisions, and then you try and re-record a demo and you can't quite capture something, and you have all these sort of challenges. But we just, it was all done in one, basically, like the writing. We'd work out the arrangement with a phone demo, and then I'd, you know, commit it to the proper mic, and sort of half thinking, oh, we'll just put this down, it feels right, but also thinking, well, we're recording it on a really nice microphone, so this might just be the album. And it is.
0: Is it a trap having a home recording studio, because then you can take as much time as you like? Is that a trap?
2: No. I like it. As Matt said, there was a real momentum that we and if you're sort of, if you kind of decide we're making an album, and let's, yeah, there was just, I mean, we just had a shared enthusiasm, and like, and we were both, yeah, he would send me, like in the old days when we worked on a song, yeah, as I said, he would record something on his phone and then send it to me, and we would be both in different states, and I would sort of write something, and then I go, oh, next time we get together, we'll sort of push it together, and you know, whatever, you know, sort of construction you have to do to complete a song. But this was the same method, but you know, he would still record on the phone, send it to me, and then I would, oh, I think I've got something, and then we would get together. But instead of it being like weeks or months until we saw each other, It was just an hour or two. Like, yeah, I'll come down the hill. I've got something. I think you got to have home recording stuff. It's
0: What about producing? You co-produced it, I presume, then?
1: Yeah. Well, we just did it.
0: Do you give it to someone else to listen to and say, what do you think of this?
2: Well, as I said, we took it into Roger Berger days.
1: Because we wanted to hear it on proper studio speakers in case I'd recorded something too hot or if it was going to, like, blow out speakers or something. But it was fine. But Roger did, you know, he definitely probably, levelled out a couple of things that might have been peaking or, something like that.
2: Also, the process of listening to it on this... the shittiest sort of most basic little Bluetooth speaker. So I think you can be trapped by really good equipment. You know, you can be fooled by, if you've got a really great setup with big speakers and all the, oh, that sounds awesome. And then, it gets played on somebody's, home equipment. And then it doesn't sound as good. But if you start making sure that it sounds great on a shit thing, then it's going to sound even better on a good thing.
0: Didn't Phil Spector go and sort of listen to what he produced in the car?
2: We always do that. That's the ultimate listening booth.
0: One of the worst things that happened to music is when they took CD players out of cars.
2: Absolutely
0: shocking. It's like...
2: I still remember cassettes. Cassettes in Tarragos.
0: What about 8-tracks? Cassettes, yeah.
2: Yeah, but I can remember having cassette compilations in the Tarrago tour.
1: Yeah, yeah.
0: I love listening to this stuff in the car because you can listen to it as loud as you like.
2: Yeah.
0: Assuming you're driving by yourself.
2: Well, exactly. And it's a perfect sort of listening booth, really. There's, you're not interrupted by the outside world.
0: The album is called Before the Show. It's out on August the 28th, and you're going to play another track for us. There is a new single, which I'll play at the end of this. But
2: great.
0: What are you going to... It can only get worse.
2: It can always get worse. We always get the title wrong.
0: As opposed to the alleged toxic positivity of one of my previous guests that somebody said.
2: Well, yes, this is... I mean, it's... it's an expansion or another angle of, that sort of shrug. Oh, it can always be worse. It could be worse.
1: Mm.
2: This is a sort of a... It's about gratitude. It's about, you think you're in the shit? No, you're not. You think this is the bottom? No, it isn't. You've still got, you've still got all this stuff. There is a long way down from here if you really want to look.
0: So I'm happy, note.
2: So it's just sort of it is. I mean, and it's a kind of, it's just as much sort of positivity as I think it's more a positive idea than a pessimistic one. But you be the judge, Brian.
3: I will.
1: Yeah, tell us if you feel better after this song.
0: I couldn't feel worse.
1: All right, here we go.
2: Oh, yes, you could.
3: Yes, you could.
1: All right, here we go.

Tex Perkins and Matt Walker live in the studios of Triple R FM. It can always get worse, or it always can get worse. A song that also appears on their latest album, Before the Show. I'll play the whole of that track for you next week on the program. We also heard them perform the title track. Great to talk to Tex and Matt. Fantastic. Always great to catch up with them. Very funny indeed. Hope you've enjoyed Off the Record this week. I'll be back with you again next week on the satellite network of the Community Broadcasting Association of Australia, supported by the Community Broadcasting Foundation. Have a great week.

0: Hello, yes, you are listening to Lost in Science, your weekly dose of science directly into your ears. I'm so happy to be with you this week. You've just got me today, just Lyndon, but I have brought two friends along with me in the absence of Chris and Stu. Today, in the lead up to National Science Week, we are talking to two women who have had grand adventures in the name of science. My first interview today is with Emma Donnelly, who has passion and experience in molecular gastronomy and also runs a successful science communication training business. But she's talking to us today about the science of champagne, not only the psychology of how we enjoy it and how we can enjoy foods differently depending on the environment, but also the science behind the actual drink itself. It's such a fascinating conversation and she's got so many things to say. My second interview is with a dear friend of mine and former student, Kate Bongiovanni. Kate has had a fascinating career working in the climate communication space, working for the Australian Climate Service, as well as in the climate communication research area. But she's recently returned from a trip to Indonesia, where she was working as a part of the Australian Volunteers Program on a sea level rise project based in Indo. So strap in, seatbelts fastened, luggage secured in the overhead locker. Let's go.
1: Yes, I see. Good news, everyone.
0: You're listening to Lost in Science. Welcome back. Yes, you are listening to Lost in Science, and we are very lucky to be joined today by Emma Donnelly. Now, Emma's day job is running Comet, which is a communication business to help researchers and scientists share their stories to make change in the world. But she's here today to talk to us about something else. Emma, welcome to Lost in Science.
2: Thank you. It's so good to be here.
0: Tell us a little bit about what got you into the topic that we're discussing today, the science of champagne.
2: Yeah, so it's a bit of a, not a long road, but just a weird one, I suppose. In 2011, I was sitting in front of the television with half a bottle of red wine in my stomach, and I was like typing away on my computer, and my partner at the time was like, "What are you doing?" And I'm like, "Oh, I'm applying for my kitchen rules." And he